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3: From Newman Outdoor Field tonight, it is a gorgeous Friday night here on the north side of Fargo at Newman Outdoor Field tonight. The Winnipeg Goldeyes in town to square off against the Fargo Wood Chippers. That's right, and welcome aboard. Those of you tuning in on our flagship radio home of AM 740 The Fan, also KDKT, filling out in western North Dakota. 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My name is Jack Michaels, voice of the club, and we are set for baseball tonight. Good crowd, as expected tonight on a Friday night. The Explore Minnesota brings you the special Wood Chippers night game tonight, the alter ego of the Fargo Moorhead Redhawks. And then later tonight, our thanks to our friends at Busch Light for providing the fireworks. And I'll tell you, over the years, the Thomes do not skimp on fireworks. They get it done. So a perfect night tonight in Fargo, North Dakota would be, of course, a win, and then fireworks, and then get up and do it again tomorrow. But the Winnipeg Goldeyes are in town, and this rivalry, and it is, you know, it's rivalry due to proximity. It's rivalry due to the fact that the two teams have played each other in memorable playoff games over the years. Right now, let's kick it over to Bob Roars, the PA voice. He'll bring the Chippers out of the field. First time that's ever been said, by the way, in 31 years. The honor of the Coen Brothers movie, you know, Fargo, I mean, that came out in 1996. The Redhawks started in 1996. Do you get some of the things tonight? There's a youth baseball team here tonight as well from just over in the Minnesota side in Pelican Rapids, youth baseball team here tonight. So Kyle Krieger getting to start tonight for the Fargo Wood Chippers. Winnipeg Goldeyes just got done with a series at home against the Cleburne Railroaders. Dropped a 4-3 decision yesterday and split a Twinville on Wednesday. This is how Logan Watkins' club will go. Again, the Winnipeg Goldeyes managed by Logan Watkins, third year. Leading off is Noah Marcello, the center fielder. Ramon Bromasco batting second at third base, the veteran and probably future Hall of Famer in this league, Max Murphy, hitting third. He's been doing it a long time, very well. T.J. Schofield, Sam, the D.H., batting cleanup. Keyshawn Lynch bats fifth. Robbie Enriquez at first base, batting sixth. Giandito Trump batting seventh. Trump in left field. Ray Patrick Ditter at shortstop, batting eighth. And Rafael Pelletier, the catcher, batting ninth. That is the Goldeyes lineup tonight against the Fargo Moorhead Redhawks. Defensively for the Chippers, the Wood Chippers tonight, Kyle Krieger on the hill, the right-hander pitching. Krieger, 5.79 earned run average. Kyle with a one win but three losses this season. He was the opening day starter for the Fargo Moorhead Redhawks. Certainly the ace on the staff, or one of. Krieger getting the start tonight for Fargo Moorhead. A defense that'll work behind him in left field, Jairus Richards. In center, Jesus Lujano and Dylan Thomas in right. Around the infield, Brian Fuentes. At third, Aiden Byrne at short. Colby Wilkerson at second. Jose Sermo at first. A battery, Juan Fernandez behind the plate. Chipper Chimmy behind the plate. Redhawks are deep.

0: DHing tonight, Tripp Clark, and that is the set for the teams tonight and the starting lineups. Your umpires brought to you by Onstad Twitchell, your life, your law firm, with offices in West Fargo, Hillsboro, and Castleton. Kevin Boltran calling balls and strikes tonight. Boltran behind the plate calling balls and strikes. Tom Sabota is the umpire at first, and Sergio Lucero. Lucero, the umpire at third. Getting the umpires presented by Onstad Twitchell. Has been a fun. First of all, the promotion, the alter ego. This is the community has really embraced this, and the movie obviously is really embraced. I purchased the movie the minute it came out, available on that. The movie Fargo, the Coen brothers, Francis McDormand. So tonight, the Chippers, the Wood Chippers, and Winnipeg. Krieger's first pitch is down and away, and we're underway at 7:09 Central Time. So 7:09, temperature of 75 degrees Fahrenheit in Fargo, North Dakota. Corners are playing in. Krieger's pitch is a strike, and the count is even at one ball and one strike. Fargo-Moorhead entering play tonight, 10-15 on the season. And the Goldeyes 11-14. There's strike two over the inside corner, and Marcelo behind now the count, one ball and two strikes. Noah Marcelo hitting 287 on the year, 29 hits this season for Noah. Right-handed batting center fielder. The 1-2 pitch is a little tapper on the right side of the infield, scooped up by Krieger, flips it to Sermo, and there is out number one. 1-3 in the putout. The Wood Chippers, sharp jerseys, yellow jerseys, yellow and brown. You got the yellow and brown stripes, brown hats, yellow hats trimmed in brown. I know that the Wood Chipper merch available at the team store and online. We'll tell you more about that as the first offering down on the way to Ramon Bromosco. Bromosco has no stranger to playing the Fargo-Moorhead Redhawks. He's had some big nights over the years against Fargo-Moorhead. A good batman, left-handed swinging third baseman as he punches one foul. The dimensions here at Newman Outdoor Field. If you're familiar, we talk often of Yankee Stadium. Well, Yankee Stadium, the line in right field, 314. And today, that's going to be playing shorter. The wind is blowing out that way. Good pitch. Krieger dumps a strike in. 1-2 the count. 318 down the line in left field. That big alley is left center, 399. Rob, 380, that alley in right center field. 408, the deepest part of Newman, about right where the Old Glory and the Maple Leaf are. Bromosco takes just away as Krieger tries the edge. 2-2 the count on Ramon Bromosco. 22 hits for Ramon this season. Does have one homer, 9 runs batted in. Set by Krieger, and the right-hander's 2-2. Lined into left field, and Bromosco's got a base knock and maybe two. Bromosco rounding first, fielded by Richards. Here comes the throw. There's going to be, the throw is offline. And Bromosco on second now gets to third. And just like that, Winnipeg has a man 90 feet away. So it is a double for Ramon Bromosco. And an error on left fielder Jairus Richards. I think Jairus knew that he had a shot, and he loaded up that arm, and Richards got a cannon, but that ball sailed as Wilkerson tried to pick it at second base behind the bag. And the Fargo-Moorhead Redhawks, who unfortunately have been in a habit of chasing some runs in the last week and a half, meaning getting behind early. Now, some of the games they've come back to win, and there's a pitch inside, ball one to Max Murphy. And until this team gets it right, Chris Coase would love to see a defense shut down, offense get a lead, and win games going away. It hasn't been that way for Fargo-Moorhead. There's ball two. As, again, Krieger trying to keep the ball in the hands of Max Murphy. Murphy holds a lot of team records for Winnipeg. We'll get into that. And he's got tremendous opposite field power in Krieger staying in. And that's probably by design right here against Max. Now, Max can pull side homer. He's a right-handed batter. He's got power. But as good as anyone going the opposite field, Max Murphy. And on a day like today, that is danger in right. There's a line drive hit opposite field down the right field line off that UND party deck with power. Max Murphy, 500 games he's played as a Goldeye. Think about that. You know, we celebrated Dylan Thomas' 1,200th game the other day as a professional. Murphy's played 500 with Winnipeg. There's ball four. And again, Krieger being careful with Max. Max will take his trot down to first. Runners at first and third. That brings up TJ Schofield, Sam. So runners at the corners. And last year, Max Murphy took over the franchise home run record that was set by Reggie Abercrombie, if you remember that name, if you followed the Goldeyes over the years. The pitch on the way, and Schofield Sam takes a little high and away. Once again, the Red Hawks is Kyle Krieger. Great stuff. You know, he will try to nibble here and there. He's got good stuff, but like any solid pitcher, so effective when he gets ahead. He's got the put-away pitches, but he's fallen behind. And there's a pitch a little bit high, ball two. He's fallen behind Murphy, walked him. He's fallen behind TJ Schofield Sam, a left-handed batting DH. Right now, he's trying to induce a ground ball. Top of the first inning, runners at the corners, and the pitch is jazzed to bit outside, and it's 3-0. Again, that's Krieger trying to pinpoint that spot. Again, good strong breeze blowing from the west out to right field. 3-0 the count, and the pitch is a swing and a foul pulled up the first baseline. Little green light on 3-0 for Schofield Sam. Rovello Tire foul ball. Rovello Tires swing for the fences with Rovello Ridge Track all-terrain tires. 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A set by Krieger. And the check of the runners. Now the throw over to first. Max Murphy back. Got the first batter, Marcello, to ground out back to the pitcher. Bromasco doubled to left and then moved to third on a throwing error. There's ball four, and the loaded bases now for Winnipeg. Still has an opportunity to get out of the inning because the double play obviously is in order. But for Kyle Krieger, again, the challenge here and the hope and the goal is to work from a position of strength to work to get ahead first. So now facing Keyshawn Lynch, right-handed batting second baseman. Sacks are full of fish here on the top of the first inning. The right-hander Krieger's pitch is hit on the ground to third. They may have to come home. Fuentes does. Oh, he throws it high. And coming in to score is Bromasco on the RBI fielder's choice from Keyshawn Lynch. Oh, Bromasco on a ground ball coming in, and Fuentes, all he had to do was just set and throw it hard. He tried to lob it, and the ball sailed on him. So the Red Hawks defensively not getting it done here in the top of the first inning.
1: First baseman number 17, Robbie Enriquez.
0: Boy, two errors here in the top of the first, and now it reloads the bases. 1-0 Goldeyes, and Robbie Enrique is a man with 13 runs batted in, 21 hits, a couple of doubles, a triple, a home run, and the pitch from Krieger is fouled at the plate. Yeah, the Hawks had a big opportunity to get out of this inning unscathed. Perhaps take another night. Fargo Moorhead's going to have to find a way to minimize damage here early and then get the bats going. And Krieger not out of the first, but a couple of errors already in Fargo Moorhead. One strike and Robbie Enriquez, the pitch, swing and a miss, and Krieger gets ahead now 0-2. think, for the Red Hawks, who last year led the league in team ERA. And it's kind of been a little flip. The offense has been fine this year. But the defense a little bit every now and then. You see that crooked number in that third column on the line score. 0-2 the count. The pitch is line foul up the left field line. Boy, Enriquez nearly searing one up that left field line. And the count, no balls and two strikes. Yesterday was an anomaly, but it was this field in the last, in the home stands here so far this year at Newman. I don't know what it is. It has just been conducive to a lot of runs and a lot of activity. And right now the Goldeyes trying to throw a haymaker out of the gate in the top of the first. 0-2 the count. The pitch pulled foul. Enriquez is just trying to get that ball somewhere in the outfield. Again, defensively for the Red Hawks. And Krieger's a gamer, by the way, the pitcher for Fargo for the Woodchippers. Richards in left, Lujano in center, Thomas in right. Fuentes at third, Byrne at short, Wilkerson at second, Sermo at first with Juan Fernandez behind the plate. 0-2 the count, and Robbie Enriquez, the pitch, is away. The other thing about that last play and that little slow roller to third, Brian Fuentes, one of the better defensive players you're going to find. Arm, glove, he's got it all. So that's a rare error for a guy like Ryan Fuentes. Not able to get that force out at home on that little chopper to third. One ball, two strikes on Enriquez. The pitch, ground ball back to the mound. Might be two. Oh, Krieger forgot to come home right away. Now the Red Hawks go for two, and they get it anyway. Out call is made at first. It's a 1-2-3 double play. It appeared that relay throw to first might have been a little late. Kyle Krieger hesitated on the mound when the ball came back to him. He didn't come home right away, then realized, I better come home, and a relay throw to first. And, boy, we have the ability to replay here, and he certainly may have been safe at first. That double play brought to you by Wired Electric, providing expert heating, air conditioning, and electrical service to keep your home comfortable and business running smoothly. After half inning of play, Winnipeg won. The Woodchippers are coming to chop. This is Red Hawks baseball.
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0: From beautiful Newman Outdoor Field in Fargo, North Dakota, tonight it's the Alter Ego Woodchippers, the Fargo Woodchippers, taking on the Winnipeg Goldeyes, and the Red Hawks catch a break. Call there in the first. Let's take a peek at Chris Coast's lineup, the manager of the Fargo Moorhead Red Hawks, World Series champion, Jesus Lujano, leading off in center. He's been a hit machine at the top of the order. Jimmy Juan Fernandez batting second. Dylan Thomas got that bat swinging well, batting third. Jose Sermo, you are a friend of mine, hitting cleanup. Trip Clark batting fifth, DHing. Colby Wilkerson, Jarris Richards, Brian Fuentes, and Aiden Byrne round out the Red Hawks lineup, or the Woodchippers lineup tonight. Facing the lefty, Kevin Vaupel. Vaupel 1-1 with an 8.20 earned run average. Standing tall on the hill, the left-hander's pitch is a strike to Jesus Lujano. And Lujano's sitting at 33 hits. And again, he has, like I said, he's been a bit of a hit machine at the top of that order. The lefty's 0-1, comes high, count is even, one ball and one strike. Defensively for those Goldeyes in left field, Giandito Tromp in left, Noah Marcello at center, Max Murphy in right. 1-1 pitch, fouled bang. Ramon Bramasco is the runner, or the third base. Ray Patrick Ditter at short. Keyshawn Lynch at second. Robbie Enriquez at first. And the battery, Rafael Pelletier behind the plate. There's the Goldeyes defensive alignment today. 1-2 the count on Jesus Lujano. Breaking pitch, and there's that hit machine into right field. And just like that, the Red Hawks have their leadoff man aboard here in the top bottom of the first.
7: The first hit in wood chipper history.
0: Mark it down, Jesus Lujano.
7: Tonight's a night of first, my friend.
0: I'll tell you what, Brad Thome, the president of the Fargo Moorhead Red Hawks.
7: And the wood chippers.
0: And the wood chippers. The president of the wood chippers. Maybe you need an alter ego. Brad Lundegaard.
7: Hans Lundegaard.
0: Hans Lundegaard in here.
7: Bjorn Lundegaard, there you go.
0: Here's Juan Chimmy Chipper Fernandez, who takes a strike. I think the listeners, viewers, those tuning in tonight want to know, Brad, and you can explain this to everybody. Now, obviously Fargo, just a beloved movie, and Fernandez sends a fly ball. Now the wind is blowing out that way. It is up, back deep. Track it down, Margie. Track it down, Margie. It's a two-run home run, and the Red Hawks have taken a 2-1 lead. How about that? Well, Margie Gunderson today maybe is the way we're going to do that, huh? Juan Fernandez, an opposite field home run as he crosses home, and the chippers are on the board. Tracking down Marge shirts are going out the window. There they go. That's quite the popular thing right now. I should have had tracking down Margie wood chipper shirts tonight. Yeah. So the Red Hawks have taken a 2-1 lead on the home run by Juan Fernandez. And Fargo Moorhead has taken a lead early in this game. First pitch on the way to Dylan Thomas. Oh, I just disconnected. There we go. And ball two to Dylan Thomas. Well, just like we came off yesterday, and those that tuned in, we got a breeze blowing out to right field. That right field line gets awfully short in a hurry, and Thomas sends a ground ball, hits into the ship. Shortstop Ray Patrick Ditter playing on that side makes the play for out number one. Juan Fernandez, his second home run of the season. First one he hit down there in Cleburne, Texas. So that's good to know. But if anybody familiar with Newman, you see a ball elevated to right when the wind is blowing for the west, Brad. Yeah, it's got a chance to go.
7: There we go. All right, Jack. Hey, I can hear
0: there
7: you.
0: There you go. We're fixing Brad's headphone.
7: There we go.
0: I almost knocked it off the air. That would have been a...
7: You got a little excited with those T-shirts.
0: Well, yeah, I started, you know, it's new we're doing this year. Because
7: I like it.
0: My friend Rick Fletcher over there at CI Sport does a lot of stuff with the Red Hawks.
7: Yes, he does.
0: Sermo, the batter, and after the story of Mom, you know, Marge passing away, and we were going to do it last year, he had the idea. He said, we should make Marge shirts you can throw out on or, you know, Mom in the call and all that. Well, we never kind of got around to it. So he said, we're doing it this year. I said, yes, we are. And it took a while, the first home run. First of all, I forgot to throw a shirt. And then no one was looking. They're usually looking for candy, you know. And now, Brad, they're looking.
7: I would, too.
0: 2-1 pitch on the way. And Sermo pulls it foul, 2-2 the count. So people want to know, when did the idea start? Was it when did this develop?
7: Off season. That's what we do in the off season. We just brainstorm and think and Yeah. And Joel had brought that up this morning, and, you know, I don't remember. I'm guessing between Eli, Ashley, Carl,
0: right.
7: Somebody, you know, we knew that it was the 30th anniversary of the movie Fargo, and so we thought it'd be really neat to, don't you know it, Airden? But we thought it'd be really, really neat to do something around that.
0: Sermo sends a fly ball on top of the infield, but look at that wind bringing it to the right side. That thing had the possibility of three different people to catch it, and finally the second baseman, Keyshawn Lynch, makes the catch. Yeah, I mean, every year, you know, organizations try to figure something out. Number one, what's unique, catchy,
7: yeah,
0: relative, what people can relate to.
7: Yeah, and you know, it's one of those things that it's our culture up here, and you know, we're planning on doing it again next year, but we're going to have a different jerseys, obviously, since we're auctioning these off.
0: Batter here is Tripp Clark. Clark's got power. I mentioned when Max Murphy came up for Winnipeg at the top, Max Murphy goes opposite field as well as anybody. This man for the wood chippers, Tripp Clark, he goes opposite field extremely well. You got to be careful. The pitch is away 2-0.
7: That just rolls off your tongue, wood chippers.
0: Wood chippers sounds
7: yeah,
0: pretty good.
7: So
0: yeah.
7: Good.
0: Yeah. Wood chippers. Oh, I think I'm going to barf. One of my great lines from that. The Francis McDormand. You okay, Margie? I've seen that movie a thousand times. I bought the movie.
7: She's married to one of the Coen brothers, I guess.
0: Well, Francis McDormand is.
7: Yes.
0: Yeah. Oh, yeah. That's right. I thought you were maybe going to a Kristen Rudrud reference.
7: No, yeah.
0: Yes. Yeah, she is. And won an award in that movie.
7: Yeah.
0: But that line when at the crime scene of the accident, and she's because she's with child, right, to give birth, and she's bending over, and her partner says, "You okay, Margie?" She goes, "Oh, you think I'm gonna barf?" And she was at more. I don't know why that line hits, Brad. 2-2 pitches fouled away.
7: You've got a good accent there, Jack.
0: I think those are dealer plates, Lou. 2-2 the count.
7: That's the problem, Brad.
0: Your longtime announcer has seen the movie far too many times.
7: We actually had to go watch the movie because she had never seen it before on Twitter. We're like, no, you have to go see it.
0: Two balls and two strikes. The Chippers take a 2-1 lead. Here's a ball pulled foul. I always tell the story when that came out in 96. It's such a big hit. And I know that I had friends that say, you know, almost were offended by the dialogue, but we don't talk like that. I said,
7: kind of do.
0: But you got a relative that does if you don't. 2-2 pitch, driven foul. And I was at a local supermarket. I don't know if it was Family Fair or whatever, not long after that. And I looked down the road. I went, oh, there's Kristen Rudrud. And I said, that's such a local story because she's.
7: Back then it would have been Sunmart, I bet.
0: Yeah, it would have been, it would have been that. You know, she was Jean Lundegaard in the movie. 2-2 pitch. That one almost caught a piece of Tripp Clark, and to be honest with you, I don't know how it didn't catch a piece of Tripp Clark.
7: Oh, Nyman Duda, that was close.
0: Oh, cripes. 3-2 the 3-2 the count. 3-2 the count. Vaupel into the pitch, and here's the ball fouled off. That's one thing about Tripp Clark. This guy, he'll punch you out. Sure, everybody does, but boy, I tell you, he gives competitive at-bats, Brad.
7: He's been a great surprise. He really has. I mean, that you know, we got him as a backup catcher, and he turned into our mainstay DH.
0: He's made it a case where Chris Coase can't have him not in the lineup. That's a double negative. I get it. But it's like he's played himself.
7: Yes.
0: And a pitch down and in. There's how quality that at-bat is. He's going to take a walk down to first. Well, if I wanted a deal, I'd go to my friend Bill Deal. Here's Colby Wilkerson. Talk with Colby. Eric Peterson, beat writer for the Red Hawks for the local forum.
7: And the Wood Chippers,
0: yes. And so Eric and I were chatting with Colby Wilkerson. Have you seen the movie? Well, Colby's like 2 years removed from Kyle. He wasn't even born nearly when the movie came out. So he goes, what's it about? The pitch, and he takes a strike. And I said, well, Colby, it's about, you know, a guy that works in a car dealership, and his father-in-law owns the dealership, but he wants to have his own thing. He wants to invest in a parking ramp in Minneapolis.
7: Yeah.
0: He wants a little money investment from the dealership. I'm trying to explain this to him. One strike pitch, swung on a miss.
7: One of those things you got to just watch it.
0: I said, that by the time, and he's kind of nodding because he's a good kid. He's like, I'm telling him, it's just getting too long. And I said, tell you what, Colby, Rent it, watch it after 11 o'clock on a Saturday with no distractions, and just lock into it. You'll love it. 0-2 the count. The set by Boppel to check at the runner. Clark at first, and the pitch home. It's a ground ball hit to short. Ray Patrick Ditter has it, gives the short way to second, and that is all here in the first. But the Wood Chippers get a two-run home run from Juan Fernandez, and after one inning of play, it's the Fargo Wood Chippers 2, the Winnipeg Gold Eyes 1. 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
0: Beautiful Newman Outdoor Field. 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Got a little wind today at the.
7: Oh, don't you know we got some wind here?
0: Oh, yeah. Wood Chippers leading the Gold Eyes 2-1. The merch available. I know that this is such a hit. Everybody wants it. I mean, everybody's phone's blowing up, I'm sure, if they work with the Hawks or they're here or if they're at the game going, get me one of those hats. Give me one of those shirts. Where can I get the shirts?
7: Oh, my goodness.
0: I'll tell you, there's stuff available.
7: We have a satellite shop down on the concourse tonight, and there were 75 people in line before the game started.
0: Again, it's a...
7: It's a phenomenon.
0: Trump leading it off for the Gold Eyes here. It's a brilliant thing. Obviously, the title put Fargo, strike in from Krieger. The movie, I mean, Fargo's been on the map before. I mean, Roger Maris, we can go through their lists of what, you know, people are familiar maybe with Fargo. Krieger misses away, but that movie came out. Case in point, this say, and I know you had a child that lived in Hawaii too. I was visiting my eldest daughter in Kauai in April.
7: And when they said they'd been there at the same time, you and I could have.
0: That would have been awesome. Together. We could have hung out. Here's a ground ball hit to Sermo, flips it to Krieger for out number one. But this is how big that movie is, and you know this, Brett. So if you fly into, say, where my daughter Sam lives in Kauai. I was flying out, so you leave Lihue, Kauai, and then fly over to Honolulu, and then from Honolulu, whatever, Seattle, and whatever way you get back to Fargo. And we had issues with the plane, so we had to deplane at Lihue.
7: Okay.
0: And I'm like, oh, no, now I'm missing my connecting flight. So everybody on that plane in April had to deplane, and now people are scrambling because they missed the connecting flights. Swing and a miss to Ray Patrick
7: Where
0: Ditter.
7: Did we fly out of, by the way?
0: Long story, what?
7: You, on your way there, where did you go up?
0: I think I went Fargo, Denver.
7: Oh, Fargo, okay.
0: Over.
7: Gotcha.
0: So on the way back, I'm deplaning, and now we're in the lobby, and nobody has a clue. I mean, the agents are scrambling. It's the last flight. There. You know, you're in that mode. I'm going to be sleeping in a chair in this airport. Here's a fly ball hit to center. The wind will bring us into Jesus Lujano Smith for round number two. So I'm standing trying to figure out how am I going to get to my overnight connection. And I'm with a couple from San Francisco. He's a business guy there and his wife, you know, and then we're standing around, and he goes, I knew it. I said, oh, hi, what's going on? He goes, I should have. insured my new golf clubs, and I put them now. Who knows where those are going? And da da da da da. He's in this mode like everybody's been in. And I go, I hear you, man. I got to be back on the air and at home, my hometown there. And he goes, oh, where you live? I said, oh, Fargo, North Dakota. Fargo. You know that movie when they put the wood chipper? He immediately goes. He immediately tells me the entire movie. Hey, guy from San Francisco.
7: Just like, where would we be without the movie?
0: Right.
7: Think about that.
0: Pelletier, the batter, takes a strike into the ball. That's
7: definitely not on the national radar.
0: No, not some random dude in San Francisco wouldn't be able to do. But he went through that entire movie, and I went, I get it. I know. I'm with you. Wood chipper is leading it 2-1. The pitch on the way is just high and away. Two balls and one strike. Brad, this is night one is of the Alter Ego team.
7: Yes, four more nights after this.
0: Four more times the Chippers are playing.
7: And I told Coaster today that I said if we go 5-0 in the Wood Chippers uniform, we might be Wood Chippers for the playoffs.
0: Maybe a name change. You may have to send a letter to Steve Bono, who was the guy that submitted Red Hawks back in 95, named the team contest.
7: And he agreed with me on that.
0: And say, Steve, Steve, no offense.
7: Just for the playoffs.
0: 3-1 to count. Rafael Pelletier, the catcher, and ball four. Well, that's the third walk of the game for Kyle Krieger. Noah Marcello, the top of the order, due up. The Coens, for those that don't know, and I may be speaking to the youth, and Brad referenced the Coen brothers, and yes, Francis McDormand is married to one of them. But if you've seen Raising Arizona, which is another classic movie, Nick Cage, and I think Oh Brother Where Art Thou, they might have a maybe not. They just have some good movies. Yes, some dark,
7: very
0: dark,
7: memorable movies.
0: Memorable. Yes. Dark comedy. Dark. There's some dark.
7: We're actually going to send them out a jersey.
0: Are you really?
7: Yeah.
0: Good for them. Who knows? Knowing them, they might zip over and take in a game.
7: You never know.
0: Marcello takes the ball and the pitch. Hits sharply. Ooh, into left field. A jumping attempt by Brian Fuentes. And the Goldeyes now making some noise.
7: That was a cat whisker away.
0: Those that also, again, I know that if I'm speaking to those that have seen it and know everything about it, I'm preaching to the choir. But if I'm also not mistaken, because in that movie, the money that's exchanged, you know, that they were to the kidnapping, the whole plot of all that.
7: On the fence line.
0: On the fence line, Steve Buscemi's character hides it there to come back and get it later. And I had heard that. And from our news department, I think there was a lady from overseas that come and try to find that money.
7: Japan or
0: somewhere.
7: Yes, yes, they're right. That's correct.
0: That's how real, like the movie was.
7: Paul Juergens reported.
0: And that's part of the humor. Yeah. So the Northern Plains, you got snow as far as the eye can see.
7: I
0: and then he takes
7: that.
0: A little stick to mark where he put, like, you're ever going to find that. Ramon Bramasco, got to be careful. This guy swings a big stick as the pitch is hanging away. The Mount Rushmore top four, I'm going to let it out of the bag early with Brad's presence today. My Mount Rushmore today, the other three top four movies ever made that just have one word in the title. 1-1 pitch is fouled away. I'm letting it out early today. I'm going to say Fargo's in there. I'm going to put Fargo in the top four.
7: Yeah, that's going to be
0: good. That's my Mount Rushmore today is going to be. What are the other three movies with just one word in the title?
7: Oh, Jack.
0: Thank you, buddy. Thank you.
7: You know something? I was going to enjoy the game, and I'm going to be thinking about this all day.
0: You'll be all over it, Bradley. Wood chipper's leading at 2-1, but two on for the Goldeyes here in the top of the second. Bramasco doubled his first at bat. Swings and fouls it off here. So Explore Minnesota, thank you. They're sponsoring it.
7: Yeah.
0: Did you come up with one already?
7: Well, you know, a musical that I enjoyed back in the day was Grease.
0: That's not a bad call, Brad Thome.
7: Might not be a top four, but maybe top ten.
0: It's not a bad call. 1-2, the count in Bramasco. You know who would really enjoy this?
7: Goodfellas.
0: Ball fouled away. Oh, stop it now. Now our friend Maury Wills would say, what do you think you're playing with, children? Now it's too easy. That's good. Brad's dad, the General Abrus Thome, would love a night like this. He part of the old knot hole gang and I then, and it's a fireworks night. And he never, you know, he loved those fireworks.
7: It would have been, what the heck are you guys doing? And then tonight he'd say,
0: he'd be loving it.
7: It was all my idea.
0: You know, That's right. 1-2 pitch. Just a bit high to wait. I'll guarantee you. Depending on the mood that the general was in that day, but he'd have one of those wood chipper hats on.
7: Yeah.
0: And he'd probably go down to the pit.
7: Yeah.
0: Brad's dad's a long time. I mean, it's, you look at the beginning of Redhawks baseball, Bruce Thome, baby. It's right there. 2-2 the count. Two outs. Kricker trying to get one past the bat, and there's a ball fouled back.
7: Yeah, no, I've got some stories from when they were trying to put it together with Dan Gladden, and oh, my gosh.
0: Yeah, the Gene Allen,
7: yep.
0: Dan Gladden, Bruce Thome, Mid-States, Otter
7: Tail. We went to a Ducks Unlimited banquet in Fergus Falls with Dan Gladden, and one of us won a 22 rifle, and he won a cooler. And for some
0: reason,
7: Danny did.
0: Yeah.
7: We ended up trading him the rifle for the cooler, and he brought it back on the jet with him.
0: I don't know if I've ever heard that story.
7: Oh, my gosh, yeah. We've had such good times.
0: Yeah, for those that don't know that, Dan Gladden was one of the initial people kind of involved in the thing. And
7: he was supposed to be an investor and the manager, and they wouldn't let him do both,
0: right.
7: So then he backed out.
0: 3-2 pitch, strike three called, and Kyle Kricker. A big strikeout here in the second, and down goes Winnipeg. No runs, one hit. They leave two after an inning and a half. The Fargo Woodchippers 2, the Winnipeg Gold Eyes 1. This is Woodchippers Baseball.
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0: Well, we go to the bottom of inning number two tonight from Newman Outdoor Field. The Fargo Woodchippers leading 2-1 over the Winnipeg Gold Eyes. And the Chippers sending up here in the bottom of two, Jairus Richards, Brian Fuentes, and Aiden Byrd. The Woodchippers with a two-run opposite field home from Juan Fernandez home run. It has given the Woodchippers a 1-0 lead. Our thanks to Brad Thome stopping by, the president of the Fargo-Moorhead Redhawks. We'll see what inning number two has. Is Kevin Vopple facing Jairus Richards. Now Richards, series at home here against Kansas City. Let's see if his back can continues to sting the baseball. Lefty on lefty, and the first offering cuts outside for a ball. Can the Redhawks now have an early lead? Obviously, build on this. A 1-0 pitch, good pitch on the outside corner. Count is even, one ball and one strike. Richards ended up coming into pitch in yesterday's game, got a little time in. The Redhawks were down a bundle and used position players to pitch, and a spinning pitch away. Two balls and one strike on Jairus Richards. Now, yesterday's game got a little bit out of hand. Hawks fell 25-9 to Kansas City, but won the series. Important to note that. Now the pitch, good offering, but a little bit high. And the count goes to 3-1 on Jairus Richards. Good to have you with us on our flagship home, 740 The Fan. KDKT also, in Sports Radio, with us tonight. AA Baseball TV. There's a strike at the knees. Count is even. Or correction, count goes full. 3-2. And our partner with Valley News Live, the 365 and digital channel 11.4. 3-2, the count on Richards. End of the motion, the left-hander's payoff pitch is hit in the air. The wind might make this playable depending on how strong that breeze is, and it does, and a tough ball for the catcher, Rafael Pelletier. But that's how strong the wind is. That's a foul ball that normally would head into the third base bleachers, might end up in my friend Linda Jones' purse, but instead it floats back out of the field of play, and that's what defenders are going to have to realize tonight. Any ball hit in the air that lofts to left field is going to roll back into the field of play. Richards with new life. 3-2 the count. The wind, the pitch is reached out and tapped to second. Lynch is there, plays it cleanly onto first. And there's one away. Good out pitch there for Voppel, the left-handed starter from Winnipeg. That'll bring up Brian Fuentes. So Fuentes Let's see what Brian can do. Ooh, the old 749 is arriving. Right over the top of the outfield. The wind in the pitch. Fuentes takes a runner just a bit inside. Two-one, wood chippers leading by a run here. The bottom of two, the pitch. Fuentes golfs a ball down the left field line. This is going to be an extra base hit. Fuentes rounding first. He's digging for second. He'll check in there with a one-out double here in the bottom of two. They went down to get that. Brian Fuentes now 9-for-20 in a Red Hawks uniform. He came in batting .421. Let's see if the Red Hawk or the wood chippers can knock him in. Aiden Burns stepping in. Now we let that early Mount Rushmore question out, and I'm glad we did, to honor the movie Fargo. Your three other top movies that have just won word of the title. Brad Thome did an outstanding job tonight. The pitch on the way is a strike on Burnsy. We're already getting some people coming in here. Bob the Candle Roman chiming in says, put me down for Titanic. Yeah, I'd say that's probably a fastball away. That might be impossible to keep off the top four right there. Jaws, yeah, that might work. Okay, I guess it's 2-1. Chippers lead. The pitch. Oh, nasty breaking pitch. Boy, Kevin Voppel really pulled the string on that one. Had Aiden Byrne jumping out on that. And Burns, are going to have to. Yeah, I think miracle. And Morgan, good work tonight. 1-2 the count. And the pitch. Got a piece of it. Look out. And flies over the cotton candy. MJ says, yeah, Jaws, yeah, I think that might be the first movie I got to go to with the family. That's a good family movie when you're a youngster, 8, 9. I didn't bathe for a year and a half. Wouldn't touch water. Look back to second, and the pitch home. Strike 3 called as he snuck a fastball in the outside corner. Well, it's the first strikeout tonight for Kevin Voppel. Good pitch, and brings us back to the top of the order with Jesus Lujano. Yeah, Voppel just 91, snuck it in on the outer half. Woodchipper's getting a two-run opposite field home run from Juan Fernandez, leading it 2-1 here tonight. Lujano dribbles one back to the mound. Voppel fields it cleanly, tosses over to first, and that is out number three. So the Red Hawks get a one-out double, but cannot get anything with it. And might I say, it's after two. The Wood Chippers, two. The Gold Eyes, one. This is Wood Chippers Baseball.
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0: 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You betcha. Eli Swanson, Director of Broadcasting at Newman Outdoor Field. Good to have you with us. Those that are tuning in on the AA Baseball TV side, always a treat. And James Cook producing our game on the radio side tonight across that platform. Max Murphy leads things off here in the top of the third inning for Winnipeg. 2-1, Wood Chippers lead. The pitch, Murphy sends a ground ball out to short, played cleanly by Aiden Byrne. He'll toss it across, one pitch, one out here in the top of the third inning. Brings up T.J. Schofield-Sam. Wood Chippers lead, and a strike into T.J. Schofield-Sam. The right-hander's pitch, he is down and away. I see an error has been given to Winnipeg, and that's a tough break for Rafael Pelletier. The catcher on a windy ball by the Redhawks dugout, and it hit his mitt. I get it, but that's a tough break for him. Swing and a miss. Went breaking pitch there. So the line, two runs, three hits, two errors for the Wood Chippers. One run, two hits, one error for Winnipeg, and a swing and a miss, and Kyle Krieger spins one. We talked about him ahead of the count. He's just got good put-away stuff. So the key, obviously, for pitchers that have put-away stuff like Kyle, work from a position of strength, and he can run and cut balls down and sink. Great movement on his stuff, and Kyle Krieger now with his second strikeout of the game. And two up and two down for Winnipeg. Here's Keyshawn Lynch, and then the pitch. Chopped foul towards the Camerwell. Ooh. Russ Hahn's down there with the camera. We got, that's a camera, folks, over here. We got the great Nate, the Camerwell down the third base side. Russ Hahn's a photographer. Sure, Sidney Wiseman around here. Keyshawn swings and fouls away again. A Rovello Tire foul ball. Rovello Tires. They're covering all the bases for a safer drive. 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And again, I reiterate, Kyle Krieger ahead in the count can be a devastating pitcher. We'll see what he throws here to Keyshawn Lynch. The pitch just a bit high, so showed him heat, elevated. Right-hander sets. Jimmy setting up away, and there's a tapper hit to right field. Remember, the wind is blowing that way, but so is Dylan Thomas back there, and DT brings it in. Boy, Lynch got a barrel with the opposite way, but Dylan Thomas tracks it down, and that's it for Winnipeg in the top of the third. No runs, no hits, no errors. After 2.5 innings of baseball, it's the Woodchippers 2, Winnipeg 1. This is Woodchippers Baseball.
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0: Hawkeye and his friends here tonight. Suites are packed. The fans are having fun tonight. They see those special seating areas, the UND party zone down the right field line, surfside patio down the third base side, the thriving field level lounge. If you'd like your group to experience that, call 701-235-6161. Juan Fernandez leads it off. He's homered tonight, a two-run shot in the bottom of the first inning that gave Woodchippers a 2-1 lead. Into the motion, Kevin Vaupel, the pitch. And this one might have caught Jimmy. It did. Breaking pitch. Boy, he's been hit twice now. I think they got him. Yeah, okay. Yeah, for a second there. He got hit the other night, you know, in his, what, first, second game back from being in an ER with kidney stones in Milwaukee. Chris Coast was able to get him some time off. He gets back in lineup, but then he was hit in the stomach the other day, kind of almost in the kidneys, which he still has the stone. And then sat out the next day, and now comes back today, and he gets plunked again. Poor Juan. Now he's on base, and here's Dylan Thomas. The pitch on the way to DT, and Dylan lays one out. Hit fairly well to straightaway center, but that wind is going to be a crosswind to help knock it down, and Marcelo's out there to make the catch. Good wood for Dylan Thomas, but a fly out to deep center. Well, my man Kyle chiming in says, I heard your pick four, top four Mount Rushmore, top four movies with just one name in the title, one word, Psycho. Not a bad call. An active night tonight. Fireworks later tonight here at the ballpark. These fans, and I look down here every time I'm in the booth, never take it for granted. being able to bring your Red Hawks baseball. I always make it a point to look down, and I always wonder, is someone here for the first time tonight? You know, is someone here for the first time tonight? Here's Jose Sermo. The pitch, good breaking pitch in there for a strike. I look down and I say, oh, that person's been here since 1996. And then you get some, oh, that might be a first-timer right there. Checking the runner at 1B.

0: Tripp Clark walked in the first. Lefty from the set. And the pitch. And hit sharply towards short. Back, oh! Patrick Ditter trying to pick it clean. He could not. That'll be a base hit for Tripp Clark. For the Woodchippers today, their fourth hit of the game. And it gets Colby Wilkerson's bat to the plate. Colby, hitting right-handed. I know Colby today, and he is a couple years removed from his time as a Tar Heel in North Carolina. I asked Colby how many guys on the team right now that you played with. He said, a number of pitchers I played with, a couple position players, but his Tar Heels in the Baseball World Series right now, taking on Ole Miss. Wilkerson takes a pitch inside. Yeah, they are tied at one in the bottom of the sixth inning. St. Louis Cardinals taking on the Twins this weekend. Cardinals lead Minnesota 3-1 after three. And, of course, American Association. Get you those updates here in a moment. Two outs, 2-1. Woodchippers leading by a run. Boppel facing Wilkerson. The pitch, Colby takes a strike. Colby's hits this year have been left-handed. He's a switch hitter. And he has a good approach from both sides of the plate. He gets more opportunities, just more right-handed pitchers in the league. We'll see if he can get a knock as a right-handed batter. The pitch, a little bit high and away. Kansas City, fresh from their 25-run outburst here in Fargo yesterday afternoon, has a 2-1 lead on Sioux Falls in the top of the fourth inning. Lincoln has jumped out in front of Lake Country 6-3 tonight. The pitch is a fastball away. Lake Country had a 14-game win streak snapped yesterday. We're set to play a doubleheader. They got one game in, the second one banged. But Lincoln leading Lake Country 6-3 in the bottom of the fifth. And Cleburne doubling up Sioux City 8-4 tonight. And the pitch. Good pitch. Wilkerson takes for a strike and the count is full. Chicago at home taking on Milwaukee and the Milkmen and the Dogs. The Dogs lead that 3-1 in the fourth. Gary up on Kane County, 5-3 tonight in Geneva, Illinois. Runners will take off for the bases on the pitch home. Boppel from the set. The payoff pitch is hit sharply to left field. Wilkerson, his first. It's off the wall. This is going to be extra bases for Colby Wilkerson. One run is in. Two runs are in. It's a two-run double for Colby Wilkerson. And the Woodchippers have a 4-1 lead. You take the breeze away, and Wilkerson has his first homer as an FM Red Hawk. No doubt about it. He pulled that to left field. Sweet stroke. The wind actually being a detriment to that ball. It's knocking down from the side, and it got to the wall in left field. Normal conditions at Newman, a ball hit that Colby Wilkerson just did normally leaves the park, and that gets two runs in. Fernandez and Clark scored. Wilkerson, his ninth double of the season. They give him two runs batted in. So the old former Tar Heel delivering tonight for the Woodchippers. Boppel facing Juris Richards. The check of the runner and the pitch home is just a bit away, 2-0. And I understand why Boppel's staying away from the middle part to this left-handed batter, Juris Richards. Because Albright Boulevard be on a right field ball with that wind blowing going to be awfully short tonight. That's the challenge for the pitchers. And the pitch. And hit sharply, but right to the second baseman, Keyshawn Lynch. He'll make the play to first, and that is all for the hometown team in the third. But they pick up two runs on two hits, no errors, and one left. After three complete tonight from Newman, it's the Fargo Woodchippers 4, the Winnipeg Gold Eyes 1. This is Woodchippers Baseball.
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5: Well, we go to the top of the fourth inning here at Newman Outdoor Field, and the Redhawks Ultra Ego team, the Fargo Woodchippers, Scott Wood, and they have a 4-1 lead tonight over the Winnipeg Gold Eyes. In the fourth inning, the Gold Eyes will send up Robbie Enriquez, Giandino Trump, and Ray Patrick Ditter to face Kyle Krieger. Kyle Krieger settling in nicely. Retired his last four. Got a couple of strikeouts, three walks early on. And a lot of baseball left tonight. Same two teams tomorrow night, 6 o'clock. Sunday afternoon at 1, and then the series will wrap up Monday night at 7:02. Right-hander's pitch, and hit back to the mound, and caught by Kyle Krieger on Woodchipper's night. The Wood got stuck in the field. How about that? What are the chances that on Woodchipper's night, Kyle Krieger saws off a Wood bat that sticks on the infield? Of course it happens tonight on Woodchipper's night. Krieger makes the catch, and a piece of wood stuck right on the field. Yep, welcome to Fargo. Here's Giandino Trump, and he takes the strike. Someone probably going, is that part of the promotion, Dad? No, son, that's a broken bat. Strike two at the knees. Oh, and to the count on Giandino Trump, T-R-O-M-P. If you caught the game early today, there's a pitch low, and we air the anthem on there, and I see the young girl with her dad and mom and brother who sang it, probably 9, maybe 10 at best, absolutely nailed the anthem tonight. Such a talented performance of both anthems, and now she's just enjoying baseball. The 1-2 pitch. Steve! Strike three called on the outside corner. Again, Krieger ahead on the count. He's got a number of ways to put you away. And he's got all that put-out stuff. And he and Juan Fernandez kind of working in unison. This time just snuck one in. I mean, that's just flat-out heat. Good location. Here's Ray Patrick Ditter. 4-1. Woodchippers lead, top of the fourth. The pitch, hit sharply up the middle. That'll be a base hit. Good piece of hitting. Kind of a get-me-over pitch right there. Get ahead, and now going for two is Ray Patrick Ditter, and he'll make it. Well, the Redhawks take a little time coming to get the ball, and Ray Patrick Ditter said, all right. It's what you call a hustle double. One thing, when you're a batter runner, you made that contact. And he knew he could get it done. So, runner in scoring position. A great hustle play. Boy, that'll put you in the good graces with your manager. Not that Ray Patrick Gitter isn't already a good, solid player for Winnipeg, but managers love to see that. Now base hit could get a run across. How big is that hustle double this inning by Ray Patrick Gitter? Rafael Pelletier, the batter, walked in his first plate appearance. Set by Kyle Krieger. And the pitch. Low. Now, if you joined us on Jack Brazier, Mount Rushmore Top 4, we released that earlier today. Your, other than Fargo, which I'm automatically putting in Top 4, your other three movies with just one word in the title, and you guys have shining brightly. Right now, Jaws in a lead, Titanic in a lead, and Rambo is now leading some of the other votes. There's a pitch high and away. 3-0. Nine-hole hitter, left-hander batter Rafael Pelletier. Now you got Marcelo, top of the order, waiting on deck, who's already got a hit tonight. From the set, the pitch. That's a strike. Little shift on playing Pelletier to pull, and he sends one up the middle of base hit, and that hustle double is going to turn into a run. Ray Patrick Gitter will come in and score on the RBI hit from Rafael Pelletier, and the Goldeyes now trail it 4-2. As I said earlier, that little play that looked like a routine single there for Ray Patrick Gitter, he turns it into two bags, and boom, a base hit and a two-out run by Winnipeg. And that is why those little things make a big difference in the game. And Ray Patrick Gitter, big reason. Seventh run batted in for Rafael Pelletier. And now the top of the order in Noah Marcelo. The pitch from Krieger is a strike. And the 8-16 arriving. Sun still splashing all over Newman Outdoor Field, part of the home plate area in shade as Krieger comes high. One ball, one strike. Now, five nights as the Chippers this summer, and this is the first one, the Fargo Wood Chippers. The pitch hit sharply and into left field, and now here come the fish. Again, the line out to the mound by Enriquez. The strikeout of Trump. That hustle double by Ray Patrick Gitter. He's knocked in by Pelletier. Now the inning continues on a hit by Marcelo. And now you got to face Ramon Bramasco, who can change the score with one swing of the bat. Winning is hard. And Fargo Moorhead. 10-15 on the season. Winnipeg third place in the West, 11-14. Juan Fernandez needs some work done on the mitt. Yeah, they'll bring that in and do a little stitching and glove work. And Juan getting a new catcher's mitt. I'll tell you where that mitt's, that other one's going to end up, in the hands of Robbie Lopez, who is a jack of all trades. He has been fixing mitts since he's probably been 9 years old. Good to have Robbie. Bullpen coach. Well, if you're Kyle Krieger and the Fargo Wood Chippers, you kind of want to put a stop to this as soon as you can. And the pitch is away to Robbie or Ramon Bramasco. Four two, Wood Chippers lead cut in half. Tying run on for Winnipeg. Pitch, that's just a bit outside. Again, Kyle rightfully so, trying to keep it off the fat part of the plate to a dangerous left-handed batter on a night where the wind is blowing to right field. And so there's a fine line on that stuff that you try to throw away from that middle. The pitch, and he tries again, but it's a little bit elevated and high. 3-0 the count, and a walk here. Ball here would load the bases for one of the all-time great players, Max Murphy. So a long way back, and Bromasco, if this thing's to his liking, he'll take a shot on 3-0, and it's outside. He walked him. So again, Krieger stayed away, but this is how you start tiptoeing into a dangerous spot, and Chris Coast knows it. He's going to come out and have a word with Kyle Krieger. Max Murphy, he's played on a lot of all-star teams and, you know, BCL teams in that Champions League. Chris Coast has been on a staff of those. And Chris knows Max Murphy. And you got to figure out a way to get him out now. Meeting is over on the mound by the wood chippers. And this field that has induced a lot of runs. Right now, this is one of those early parts of the game where you're going to, if you're scoring at home or here at the ballpark, you're thinking, okay, this is a huge part of this ball game. You've got an all-star in Max Murphy with the bases loaded and two outs against Krieger. The first pitch is dumped in for a strike. Max Murphy, born in Robbinsdale, Minnesota. He's sitting at 134 AA home runs. That's fourth all-time. And a swing and a foul. In fact, you think about the career home run list. Two of the top four in the history of the career home run leaders are on this field tonight. Jose Sermo, the Woodchippers first baseman, number two. Max Murphy, number four. Kyle Krieger trying to put Max Murphy away. The 0-2. Swing! And a miss. He got it. Came with a slider. And all the Woodchipper fans can take a deep, deep sigh here in the fourth. Goldeyes get a run on three hits and leave three. We go to the bottom of the fourth inning. Our score now, the Fargo Woodchippers 4, the Winnipeg Goldeyes 2. This is Woodchippers Baseball.
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5: Bottom of the fourth inning here at Newman Outdoor Field. Jerry Lundegaard along with Margie Gunderson. Bottom of four. Kevin Bumpo, the starter for Winnipeg, will be facing Brian Fuentes, Aiden Byrne, and Jesus Lujano. Got our Woodchippers Junior PA announcer ready to bark it out here tonight. From Houston, Texas here tonight. Nice Hey, casual job there. Well, fans, a great game plan for your summer. 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Brian Fuentes doubled his first at bat in today's game. He's one for one. The pitch is just a bit away. A little breaking pitch to start. Well, the Woodchippers got a single from Jesus Lujano to start the bottom of the first and a two-run home run from Juan Fernandez. Fuentes takes inside and high. After Winnipeg had pushed across the run on the top of the first inning, then in the third, Colby Wilkerson, a big two-run double, had made it 4-1. Winnipeg gets one back in the top of this fourth. Fuentes, big cut. Swing and a miss. Let's see if the Woodchippers can get that run back here in the bottom of the fourth. The lefty's pitch is high. Woodchippers showing some patience. Speaking of the movie Fargo, you're celebrating the 30-year anniversary. There's a strike. Came out in 1996. If I'm not mistaken, and it was also the first year of Fargo-Moorhead Red Hawks. I mean, that 96, a nice year. If I'm not mistaken, that year was a pretty good year for movies. I think like Independence Day and Twister and all that was around those middle 90s. 3-2 the count on Brian Fuentes. The lefty Vompel steps off the mound. And ball four, and Fuentes takes a free pass. So he'll walk on down to first, maybe a jog, or Woodchippers had their leadoff man aboard. Jerry Maguire might have been in that area, if my memory serves me right. And a batter here is Aiden Byrne. Well, how important is another run or two in this inning? Obviously, it's very important for the Woodchippers. You want to continue to try to apply pressure and get guys in a base pass. That said, taking a peek right now, Ramon Bramasco, now he's even with the bag at third. I'm wondering if Aiden Byrne doesn't square. He does, and bunts one back perfectly to the mound. Sacrifices. Oh, the ball is thrown away at first. So the sacrifice is good by Aiden Byrne. Fuentes will end up at third. Byrne ends up at second, and the Woodchippers are in business here in the bottom of the fourth. So it'll be a sacrifice bunt and an error on the pitcher, Kevin Vompel, the second error of the game for Winnipeg. And the batter is Jesus Lujano. I'm a fan of Chris Coast. I'm a fan of Chris Coast for many reasons, but I'm a fan of Chris Coast's ability. All managers are a little different. And Chris, you know, sometimes you'll just sit back and let those bats swing. Sometimes you'll have a batter, you know, make up their own mind. Sometimes you'll call for bunts. But Chris Coast is in a habit right now. You know, he's just going to do whatever it takes to win baseball games. And right there, great call having Burnsy bunt. Lays it down, then good things happen on that air. So now Lujana with the corners playing in. Jesus takes a strike. Good pitch. Fastball at 92. Can the Woodchippers add to their lead here in the fourth? The set and the pitch is a chopper in the infield. This will get the job done. Scoop. Oh, and an error on Keyshawn Lynch. Coming in to score is Fuentes, and it's 5-2 Woodchippers. It'll be an error, but give Lujano an RBI. So it'll be an error on Keyshawn Lynch. But an RBI for Jesus Lujano, as the run would have scored on that ball. And the batter is Juan Fernandez. He's already homered today. Now the throw to first. And I'll tell you, Lujano wasn't expecting that. And the good news for the Red Hawks, I don't think Robbie Enriquez, the first baseman, was either. He was off the bag. It's a great chance for Vopple. He would have had Lujano picked off. Well, we have a saying in Woodchipper land, more would be just enough. And Ken Fernandez drive a run in. He takes a strike at the knees. Well, the Goldeyes, a couple of errors this inning. And Lujano is getting back to first on the last throw. The pitch, good eye. Tight slider, back foot, comes inside for a ball. One ball, one strike. Juan Fernandez, he homered in the first. Was hit by a pitch in the third last inning. He scored two runs. Right now trying to drive another one in. Set by the lefty. And the pitch home. Is a ground ball up the middle. Might be two. Picked by Lynch. Steps on the bank for one. Relay to first is not in time. Jimmy beat it out. And the Red Hawks have a 6-2 lead on the RBI fielder's choice. Four unassisted to retire Lujano. And a fielder's choice for Juan Fernandez. Three runs batted in of the game for Jimmy. Well, two runs in this inning for the Woodchippers. Here's Dylan Thomas. DT. He's hit the ball hard twice today, but nothing to show. Hard ground out to shortstop up the middle, and there's a pitch down the way. Then put some pretty good wood, lumber, on a ball in the third inning, last inning, to center. Had he pulled that, baseball, sometimes you don't have the choice. Had he pulled it, would have been out. Lefty on lefty, massive shift on, and there's a pitch high, and it's 2-0. When I say a big shift, Dylan Thomas, and he's had a couple of doubles this year. Well, one double, one single, where he's been laid on a ball, and one was almost a check swing in Cleburne, I want to say, where they were having this big shift on Dylan. And he had one of those, excuse me, Willie Mays Hayes from that movie, check swings. It dribbled to the left side of the infield, but nobody was over there, and Dylan got a double out of it. Not so much team shift, even with the left-handed pitcher on the mound. And three defenders on the right side of the infield. The right fielder, Max Murphy, playing deep. Straight away in center is Marcelo and Tromp in left. The look to first by Vopel. And the pitch is a strike. The pitch. Woodchippers leading at 6-2 here in the bottom of the fourth. Thomas has been an RBI machine this week at Newman Outdoor Field. The pitch, good offering. Boy, that ball had some run on it. 92, knee high. Now the count is even, two balls and two strikes. Here's a look over to 1B and the pitch. Thomas sends a ground ball into that shift. Played short to second for one. To relay to first is in time, a double play. So an inning-ending double play. Ray Patrick Ditter, the shortstop, playing that shift well. And that's all for the Woodchippers here in the fourth. But two more runs on no hits. There were two errors and nobody left on base. After four complete, it's the Fargo Woodchippers 6, the Winnipeg Gold Eyes 2. This is Woodchippers Baseball.
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5: From Newman Outdoor Field tonight, had a cool Friday night, temperature game time 75. A little cooler than what we've had, but we'll take it. Beautiful night for ball. Going to make for nice, crisp fireworks after the game tonight. And so far, the alter ego team of the Red Hawks, the Fargo Wood Chippers, leading it 6-2 here tonight. DJ Schofield, Sam, Keyshawn Lynch, and Robbie Enriquez due up for Winnipeg here in the top half of the fifth inning. You can celebrate your child's birthday with a Red Hawks game in the Sandy's Donuts birthday zone. A very active crowd here tonight. And a belated birthday, by the way. Happy birthday to Peter Brookshaw of Fargo Moorhead Red Hawks. And the Sandy's Donuts birthday zone. Call 235-6161. Andrew will set that up for you. Krieger delivers a strike in there to TJ Schofield Sam. Schofield Sam walked and struck out tonight. He's 0 for 1. Fargo Blues Fest, another big thing this year and every year, is a ground ball towards the middle, played cleanly by Aiden Byrne. Shuffles and throws, and airs out number one. 6-3 and a put out. 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Kyle Krieger misses away to Keyshawn Lynch. He's hit into a fielder's choice and lined to deep right field tonight, officially 0 for 2. Lynch has got a base hit now. Sinking line drive hit right back up the middle. A one-out base runner for the Winnipeg Goldeyes. 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The fun way to do it, boys and girls ages 5 to 13. Welcome to join, highlighted by a skills camp with the Hawks on Saturday, July 11th. 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Lots of great stuff on that. Call 701-235-6161. A strike in there to Robbie Enriquez. Hit into an inning-ending double play in the first. Here's a throw to first. And then last inning, facing the Wood Chippers, got his bat sawed off, and it stuck the jaded edge into the infield grass. One strike and Robbie Enriquez. The set by Krieger and a pitch. Misses away. His two teams back at it tomorrow, Sunday and Monday. He's featuring Sunday all home games. I get that classic old-time organ music presented by the Red River Theater Organ Society. And look at first. And now the pitch home. Down and away. 2 balls and 1 strike. And Kyle Krieger certainly being careful, as is, Vaupel, the starter for Winnipeg. I can see why pitchers, maybe after yesterday, a little gun-shy with that wind blowing out to right field. Ball was just leaving Newman left and right, and primarily right last night, and there's ball 3. Now, the breeze has come down tonight as nighttime starts approaching. Well, I guess we're officially into nighttime, but the breeze blowing, coming down a notch. Plenty of sunshine today still at Newman Outdoor Field. Krieger needs to come with a strike here. He does, or does he? Check swing. They say, yeah, he didn't go around. That's a ball, and that's ball 4. And once again, the Red Hawks in a little situation where more traffic for Winnipeg. And that pitch just a bit away. And Kyle trying to work that edge. Not missing by much. And here's Giandito Trump. Trump is 0 for 2. That's a fourth walk of the game for Kyle Krieger. Hopefully you can induce something on the ground. Here's a ground ball. Might not be moving fast enough to get two. The flip to second for one. There is no throw to first. So a slowly hit chopper back over the mound. Byrne flips it to Wilkerson to retire Enriquez. 6-4 on the put out there. A fielder's choice for Trump. And stepping to the plate, Ray Patrick Gitter. Ray Patrick Gitter. And that hustle double that jump started the fourth inning. If you're looking for Redhawks gear or wood chippers gear, that team store has a great selection and a check swing. Open every game day and weekdays 9 to 5. You go to fmredhawks.shop. Wood chippers leading. Two outs, two on for Winnipeg in the fifth. And here's a high fly ball hitting into right field. Wynn pulling it back, but it's going to stay in the park and end up in Dylan Thomas's mitt. And there is out number three. So for the Winnipeg Gold Eyes, no runs, a hit. They strand two. We played 4.5 tonight from Newman. Our score, the Wood Chippers 6, Winnipeg 2. This is Wood Chippers Baseball.
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At dusk, I guess, thinking about settling in. Tomorrow night, it's Essentia Heart and Vascular Heart Smart Night, blanket giveaway night tomorrow night. First 1,000 fans get that Heart Smart Night blanket. Kevin Vopple entering his fifth inning of work, be facing Jose Sermo, Tripp Clark, and Colby Wilkerson. Jose Sermo popped to second, fly to center, 0 for 2 today. And a little wraparound breaking pitch in there for a strike. Yeah, hard to keep this man down. Hey, gave Jose Sermo, and there's a fastball away. And Dylan Thomas, they were asking today about the track of down Marge shirts, and they said, man, let me see what I can do. So those two will be wearing, though they might have them on right now, to tell you the truth, underneath that wood chipper jersey. 1-1 pitch. Just a bit high inside, 2-1. Country Day Sunday, presented by Shiner Bach. What an opportunity. Your chance to win tickets to area concerts. 2-1 pitch. Big swing, Jose, and a foul. And festivals, so the fans will be enjoying the opportunity to win tickets to North Dakota Country Fest, Riley Green at the Ralph Engelstad Arena. Super fan here tonight, always an entertainer at Newman Outdoor Field. Wood Chippers leading 6-2 over Winnipeg. The pitch, and this one may have caught Sermo on the foot. No, was able to dance out of the way. That backdoor slider, that front back foot slider right there, lefty on righty. And I don't know how Jose danced around that. That was heading to that back right foot. Well, the count is full 3-2 to Jose Sermo. Second in home runs all time, and he smashes one. This ball has hit a country mile dead center, and the wind is going to pull it down to the mitt of Noah Marcello. That crosswind left to right, and Jose Sermo got all of that one, and that just shows you that wind just enough to knock it down. That's to the deepest part of Newman. You know, the flags aren't flipping and flopping, you know, like it is, but above the stadium, you probably still have some of that ball right to the 408 part of Newman. And Marcello able to bring it in. And here's Tripp Clark. Clark takes a backdoor breaking pitch in there for a strike. Monday night, Sanford Roger Maris Cancer Center night. Donner Dog Night on Monday night. Here's the 0-1 pitch. Clark pulls the ball foul. And I saw today, and I'm going to chat more on the, I have a local radio show at the Fan on Monday, but I had a chance today to bump into Jesse Horlbeck. And, you know, his battle, and he looks great, by the way, and you know, that cancer battle he has been battling, and one of the great Red Hawks. He had 4 home runs, by the way, one day. And I talked to Jesse. 4 home runs on Father's Day with his dad in the crowd. And he says, yeah. Clark sends a ball now. Clark's got power. That ball's up. That ball's back. And you can track it down, Marge. Tripp Clark goes deep to center, right center. And the Wood Chippers lead 7-2. How about that? You betcha. His third home run. Well, Clark's got that power. That ball started out center and kind of drifting to right center. And that is some kind of power for Tripp Clark. The Wood Chippers' second home run of the game. And the Red Hawks feeling pretty good here today. So here comes a Marge. Shirts are going out. Let's do this. And here's a little ball in the infield. That's going to be a... infield hit.
Close circuit to my friend Rick Fletcher. Yep, we might need some more track it down, Marge. We might need some more track it down, Marge shirts. Wilkerson has his second hit of the game, an infield single. I got to feel good. The Red Hawks, you know, what a difference a day makes. You know, the feeling I can't, you know, it nearly a 400-foot home run for Tripp Clark. You know, when you lose 25-9, it just kind of leaves that feeling. But you know what? As Chris Coase said in the pregame show, the easy part is, you know, you just let that go and you come back the next day. Brand new series, brand new game, fresh new start. There's a strike into Jairus Richards. And then reminding yourself, you did win the series against Kansas City. And now trying to start on the right foot here as the Woodchippers tonight with a 7-2 lead. Now, the minute that ball came off Clark's bat, knowing the power he has and where he hit that, there's a swing and a miss. And there's a little muscle behind that. By the last two swings, you know, Sermo's ball went some 400 feet and didn't leave the park. Now Jairus Richards down 0-2. Check of the runner, Wilkerson the runner at first for the Woodchippers. The two-strike pitch coming to Richards, and he got a piece of it.

0: Count remains 0-2 on Jairus Richards. From the set, the pitch. Swing and a miss, he got it. Bumple comes back and goes up high with that velo at 92 with a strikeout of Jairus Richards. Third strikeout of the game for Kevin Bumple, lefty. An elevated fastball. The batter here is Brian Fuentes. He's 1-for-1 with a double and a walk. A wraparound breaking pitch misses away. A pitch, and this ball hammered into left field off the bat of Brian Fuentes. So Fuentes with his second hit of the game. On to second goes Kobe Wilkerson, and here's Aiden Byrne. Quick meeting on the mound. I'm looking out of the Gold Eyes bullpen right now. There's some tossing out there, light tossing going on in Winnipeg's bullpen. Now, can Aiden Byrne, who laid down a nice sacrifice bunt, and he ended up reaching on that play on a throwing error in his last at bat. Byrne slices one foul off to the right. There's a delay in the Twins-Cardinals game tonight, but now that is resumed. Beautiful here. A little cooler side tonight, but a beautiful night in the Red River Valley. Breaking pitch hit sharply, but a one-hopper to Ray Patrick Ditter, the shortstop. He goes the short way to second, and that is all for the Fargo-Moorhead Redhawks. But they get a home run off the bat of Tripp Clark. And a couple of three hits total in the inning, but the home run by Tripp Clark. And after five complete, Woodchippers 7, Gold Eyes 2. This is Woodchippers Baseball.
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0: Well, we go to the top of the sixth inning. Superfan is got that air gun just blowing T-shirts to the crowd. Folks here are enjoying this one, and good to have you with us today on 740 The Fan, our flagship radio home. KDKT, good to have our folks out in Great Sports Radio, Western North Dakota. Those locked in on AA Baseball TV and the 365. Top of inning number six. The Woodchippers had another run on Tripp Clark's third home run of the season. You know, going back to Tripp Clark's home run, remember Clark was sitting on two, and he hit those in Cleburne in the same game. That was the first big long series of the year. And now he adds another one. So Kyle Krieger coming out. Got a five-run lead. Delivers a first pitch strike to Rafael Pelletier. Numbers 9, 1, and 2 for the Goldeyes here in the top of the sixth. The energy in the crowd tonight, you can just feel, uh-oh, and here's a ball hit to right field, dying quickly, and drops in. At the end of the stick, and Rafael Pelletier with his second hit of the game. And leave it to Winnipeg, you know, these two clubs, Logan Watkins got a good club. They're not going to go down quietly tonight. This team's got good fight in it. Top of the order, Noah Marcello. Went off the end of the bat, and long way to go for Dylan Thomas, and realized not going to be able to get that. No leadoff hit for Pelletier. Marcello, 2-for-3 in the game. You look at numbers 9 and 1 in the Winnipeg lineup, have 4 of their 7 hits, and here's a bunt attempt. Foul. But I'm saying the energy here is good tonight. I think number one, Woodchipper, I mean, people have gravitated. You love that as an organization when you have a specialty night like tonight and everybody is kind of loving it, and you can feel that. It's a Friday night, got fireworks tonight, you know, your hometown team's ahead. You can feel that buzz. Here's a ground ball hit sharp to short. Oh, and bobbled by Byrne. And the out call is made at second. Just in time to recover and get Pelletier at second base. Colby Wilkerson almost had to turn into a first baseman just to grab it in. And Aiden Byrne, that ball coming deep on him, and took that last little hop and rolled up on Aiden and is able to get that ball to second, a close play, but an out call made. Well, fielder's choice for Marcello. And the Red Hawks, that's a little break right there. One out. Here's Ramon Bramasco. The pitch is away. Ramon doubled to left in the first. Ended up reaching third on that same swing on a throwing error trying to get him at second. Then struck out looking in the second. Then Krieger tried to stay away and walked him in the fourth. Comes in here. This should be a double play. Byrne has it. Touches second. Throws to first. It's a double play. How about that? So that Woodchipper double play presented by Wired Electric, providing expert heating, air conditioning, and electrical services to keep your home and comfortable and your business running smoothly all season long. For Winnipeg, in the top of the sixth inning, no runs, one hit, no one left. After 5.5, Woodchipper 7, Winnipeg 2. This is Woodchipper's baseball.
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0: Zakia called to the bullpen. James Collier, the right-hander, is on for the Winnipeg Goldeyes. The right-hander on. Collier making his fourth appearance. A couple strikeouts, 3 walks, couple of innings of work. Collier on for Winnipeg. So Kevin Bompel goes 5 innings. 8 hits, 7 runs. He ended up walking a couple and striking out 3 and 1 hit batsman. This Woodchipper's night is a special night, and we thank certainly Explored Minnesota Minnesota is home to endless lakes and rivers. 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LaCollier wraps up his warm-up tosses, and he'll be facing Jesus Lujano, Juan Fernandez, and Dylan Thomas. And the kids having fun tonight. Many that have brought their mitts, that's always good. Never know when you might get a foul ball. Strips of shade now forming onto the grass here at Newman Outdoor Field as the sun starts thinking about setting, but wood chippers leading at 7-2. Lujano, 1-for-3 in the game. And, boy, he's hit and struck it at first pitch. Man, that's smarts, and Jesus is hurting. Yeah, and he's holding that leg. My goodness, that is pain. And Lujano, Alyssa Tapie, athletic trainer, out thanking his Sanford as the sports medicine provider of the Fargo Moorhead Redhawks. And yikes, just right on that, above that knee, it looked like it got Jesus. Now in that area, you've got bone, you've got cartilage, you've got muscle, you've got, and that would be better if he was just hit flush on the quad. But that looked like right above that knee. And your only hope is that it didn't catch him flush on that bone around the knee. And obviously that's something that's going to swell. Lujano is a vital piece to the Fargo Woodchippers tonight. He has helped up. The next step is he going to be able to make a move? And Chris Coase, the manager right there, will make a decision. Now the Redhawks do have, you know, guys like Andy Nelson, but Lujano right now doesn't look like he's in any shape. He wants to stay in. We have the benefit of a video replay here, and I just can't imagine Jesus staying in this game. I think we're going to, he's going to be helped out and get back to the trainer's table. And that is a vital, vital piece of the Fargo Moorhead Redhawks. Jesus Lujano. Yeah, he is. They'll check that out. He's going to limp. It'd probably be helped back to the trainer's table. Where the Redhawks clubhouse is, you can go through the third base dugout where the Redhawks are. There's a hallway underneath that. It leads to under the stadium and then right back to the hallway into the clubhouse. And imagine that eventually they'll go back there and take a peek in. Andy Nelson will pinch run for Jesus Lujano and come in. Here's Juan Fernandez, and Nelson the runner at first, and he's going to take off right away, and he'll make it without a throw. Andy Nelson, Sir Speedy, stolen base. Sir Speedy, Fargo.com, call 298-9898 as Andy Nelson immediately into scoring position. Got a nice jump, kind of that walking, shuffling lead. Trend Science Marketing, fast turnaround, Sir Speedy. So Juan Fernandez at the plate. Woodchippers leading at 7-2 here tonight. We're in the bottom of the sixth inning at Newman Outdoor Field. And now Collier getting set to pitch, and Chris Coast coming over to chat with Kevin Boltron, the home plate umpire. Was there a... Oh, that was a strike. Whoever just had that Fargo drop on the air, that's a good one. Lily Lundegaard. Yeah, Chris, I think, was asking about that first call, perhaps. It pitch seemed a little bit high, but it was called a strike. Now the 0-1 pitch is high and away. The right-hander Collier comes set on the hill. A deep crowd.

0: and Kia Fargo. Fernandez might have broken his stick on that swing. Sounded like it from up here. And Waddle went back and get a new piece of wood. Well, on Woodchipper's night, we've seen a couple of broken bats tonight, which would be apropos. Also on the back of those tickets, you buy one, get one free cheeseburger basket at Culver's. While we have a minute, let's pause now. 10 seconds for station identification. 10 for our radio audience, 10 for ID. 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
0: James Cook producing our game on the radio side. Eli Swanson, director of broadcasting for Red Hawks Baseball at Newman. 3-2 the count, and Juan Fernandez is already homered tonight, and now he sends a fly ball into shallow center field. Coming on, Noah Marcello, and not deep enough to allow Nelson to tag to third, and there's out number one. Now, Dylan Thomas, over 1,200 games played now in his career. What a career. Big league ball player, Mariners, Angels, original Rockies pick, Houston boy. And Dylan Thomas, if you caught our broadcast against Kansas City this past Tuesday night, Dylan Thomas hit a Grand Slam home run. It was his first Grand Slam as a pro. And think of all the games Dylan has been in, over 1,200 I just mentioned, as he takes a fastball away. And all the opportunities, and has over 100 home runs in his career, and a lot of extra base hits, but finally got in the spot with the bases loaded, and on a Tuesday night in Fargo, North Dakota, clubbed a ball over the left center field wall for his first grand slam. Now the pitch. Thomas, big swing here. And Collier, C-O-L-Y-E-R, mixing one down low. James Collier from Hayward, California. Strong right-hander. 7-2, Woodchippers leading it in the bottom of the sixth inning. And the pitch. Thomas again sees a breaking pitch out in front. Collier pitched in the Pioneer League with the Pioneer League champs Oakland Ballers last season. His first year in professional baseball at 55 strikeouts. And a spring training invite with the Washington Nationals this season. Ball and two strikes, and Dylan Thomas. Nelson looks like he wants to take third. He was nearly halfway over there, and Thomas takes a fastball high. Andy Nelson literally was more than a quarter of the way between second and third, and then it's like that I'm in the middle of the intersection. I'm either going to go or I'm going back, and he jumped back when Collier took a peek at him. The shift is on, playing Thomas to pull. Three infielders on the right side. 2-2 pitch, and it skips in the dirt. Now Nelson getting off the bag at second, draws a throw from Rafael Pelletier, and he gets back to the bag at second. Count runs full to Dylan Thomas, and he's seen nothing but balls spinning at his toes. Yeah, I've seen Dylan swing too. Andy Nelson, you like that neighborhood kid you never got out when you played the hot box game, the pickle, like you could never get him out. Andy's been very active over there at second base. 3-2 pitch. Oh, off the hands of DT. Got Jose Sermo on deck. These two together, and then you add Tripp Clark now with the power he's been showing and the bat ability to barrel balls. This becomes a little bit of a murderer's row for Fargo Moorhead or the Fargo Woodchippers tonight. When you're going Thomas, Sermo, Clark, that's a lot of power right there in that 3-4-5 spot. Dylan trying to drive a run in here. The payoff pitch, got another piece, fouled it back. Not getting cheated on a swing, Dylan Thomas. He's a girl dad. Yeah, it's so nice in Cleburne to see his family. I got a chance to see him. His beautiful wife and his daughter Jade was out working out with daddy before the game. She's a little

0: athlete. 3-2 pitch is a chopper back to the mound over the pitcher, Collier, played by Ray Patrick Ditter. Thomas hustling down the line, and the play is made. On to third goes Andy Nelson. 6-3 in the putout. Yeah, I would say just keep an eye on about 9 years from now. You're going to see Jade Thomas somewhere, somehow, Dylan's daughter. Here's Jose Sermo. And Max Murphy playing deep and right. Runner in third, two outs for the Woodchippers, leading 7-2. Collier from the set, kicks his leg and pitches, and Sermo takes a pitch inside for a ball. Jose, first time tonight, hitting left-handed, the switch hitter. In the same shift that defense has put on Dylan Thomas, they put on Jose Sermo. So the middle and shortstop wide open. Sermo takes a strike low in the zone. Yeah, anything hit past the pitcher towards the middle or short is going to get a run in. One defender on the left side of the infield, Ramon Bromasco. Sermo just looking to barrel it, no matter where it goes, looking to barrel it. The pitch outside, his last at bat, sent a fly ball to the deepest part of Newman, about a 400-foot fly ball out. And then after that happened, Tripp Clark put a ball 398 that did leave the park. 7-2, Woodchippers lead. Two out, bottom six. And now the pitch to Jose. Oh, sneaks in there. Little backdoor spinner. 2-2 the count at Jose Sermo. Eric Peterson of the Forum wrote a nice article on the whole Juan Fernandez kidney stone in the ER. And Chris Coast now calls Jose Dr. Sermo because during the game, I guess, Jose said, I think he's got kidney stones, and like diagnosed it before he even got to the hospital. Chris just calls him Dr. Sermo. The 2-2 pitch is lined to right field. Get down, base hit, Jose Sermo. Coming in from third is Andy Nelson, and the Woodchippers have an 8-2 lead. Got the bat extended out in front, a little bit off the end. And the 29th run batted in of the season for Dr. Jose Sermo. And it brings Tripp Clark up. 8-2 Woodchippers. Now Tripp Clark, the right-handed batter, takes a fastball high. Clark today is 2-for-2. He's walked, he's singled, and he's homered. Well, Clark, in his first homer, he followed up with another homer in that game down in Cleburne. That's, he had two home. In fact, in that game, Tripp Clark had two home runs, a triple, and was hit by a pitch. And notice something about Tripp Clark. When he starts having nights of hits, he has big nights. He had a five-hit game last Sunday in Milwaukee. The pitch is taken low. I mean, Clark, he doesn't fool around. When his days are going at the plate, he has big days. Let's see if he can have another big day here at Newman Outdoor Field. The pitch, outside, ball three. He's having a good quality at bat here. 3-0 the count. And Chris Coast knows that. Now, these guys, he kind of lets them go if they feel it. They can green light on 3-0 in certain situations. Same thing with stolen bases. Sometimes Coaster will have signs that put red lights out. 3-0 pitch, a strike. Sermo at first. The set by Collier and the 3-1. Swing and a miss. Late on that one with Collier. Now has the count full. Jose Sermo will take off from first. On the pitch home, the set. And the payoff pitch is high. He walked him. Another good at bat. Clark on for the fourth time in the game. And that brings Colby Wilkerson up, and he's got a two-hit night going. And Colby will turn around and bat left-handed now against the right-hander James Collier. And a little visit to the mound here. Winnipeg Goldeyes, your Mark Brewer, their pitching coach, is third here. Adam Donici, their hitting coach. Danny Perron, the bullpen coach. Logan Watkins, really respected manager. Again, two really good managers. There is left-handed action getting loose in the bullpen for Winnipeg. Out there is Weston Lombard. Stillwater, Minnesota boy, by the way. Weston Lombard. And the meeting is over at the Hill, and Colby Wilkerson. Colby Todd, North Carolina born, through and through. The set by Collier, and the pitch is low for a ball. And Wilkerson, as we said, his hits this year has been as a left-handed batter. And he, hitting right-handed earlier against the lefty, nearly knocked one out of Newman down the left field line. Right now, can he pick up his third hit of the game and increase the lead? The pitch is low, ball two. Runner at second, Sermo. Clark at first. As Sermo's hit this inning, drove in a run. The pitch, it's a ground ball to Hopper to second, into the mid of Keyshawn Lynch. He'll throw on to first. Wilkerson retired on the ground out. And the Red Hawks, the Wood Chippers, will settle for one run on one hit. They leave two on base. We played six tonight from Newman. Our score after six, the Fargo Wood Chippers, 8. The Winnipeg Goldeyes, 2. This is Wood Chippers Baseball.
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0: Explore Minnesota. And Wood Chippers Night as the 30-year anniversary of the movie Fargo. And tonight, one of 5 nights as the Fargo Wood Chippers. And the Wood Chippers have an 8-2 advantage over the Winnipeg Goldeyes. We go to the top of the 7th inning. It'll be Max Murphy, T.J. Schofield, Sam, and Keyshawn Lynch. Well, how long are you going to hold Max Murphy down? You know, this all-star, he drew a free pass in the first, grounded out in the third, and then, you know, in the 4th inning, the Winnipeg Goldeyes had the bases loaded. And it was one of those innings. In fact, we were chatting about it, that 4th inning. The Red Hawks had a 4-1 lead, and the Goldeyes were looking to really climb back. And here's a liner to right field. And as I said, how long are you going to hold down Max Murphy? Base hit to right field to start the top of the seventh. 28th hit here of 1996. With Jesus Lujano hit in the knee, and we hope he's, you know, we'll find out more tomorrow with Chris Coast. Andy Nelson now in center. Chris Coast coming out. We'll see how long they go. The bullpen is fresh, and will he grab the ball? And he's going to say, Kyle? No, I thought I saw the ball handed to Chris Coast, but yeah, and we did. So we're going to have a Kia Fargo call to the pen, and Kyle Krieger is going to leave with an opportunity to win a game tonight here as the Fargo Wood Chippers, the starter is off. Nicely done tonight, Kyle Krieger. Now the Red Hawks ace making his way off the field here tonight at Newman Outdoor Field. So the bullpen will try to preserve it for Mr. Krieger, and we get a timeout. Back in a minute, this pitching change presented by Kia of Fargo. We're in the top of the seventh inning. Pitching change. It's the Fargo Wood Chippers 8 and the Winnipeg Gold Eyes 2. This is Wood Chippers Baseball.
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0: Well, this Kia Fargo call to the bullpen. The Red, the Wood Chippers have gone out and grabbed Angelo Cabral. So Angelo Cabral is, Kia Fargo brings a full lineup of SUVs and sedans built to cover every base. So Angelo Cabral is on here. Same two teams tomorrow night at 6 o'clock tomorrow. Night starting to settle in here at Wood Chipperville. Kyle Krieger will be in line for his second win of the season. Good outing tonight for Krieger. Goes 6-plus innings, 8 hits, 2 runs, 1 earned. And Krieger started to get some big outs in this one. 4 strikeouts in the game. 3 walks for Kyle. And that's what they need, Kyle Krieger to be Kyle Krieger. And he was the opening day starter. 2026, and now, as we talk about, Chris Coast likes his bullpen, and Angelo Cabral is one of those good young right arms, good velo, and then what I like to call throws that mini bit, and that's a reference to Jeff Bittiger, the original Red Hawks, and the late Jeff Bittiger, son Brett now, obviously a good baseball guy and part of the director of player personnel with Anthony Renz of Red Hawks, but Jeff Bittiger had that noon to sixer. Cabral doesn't have that big looper like Bitt does, but he's got that tight rotation spin that he throws. And he just dumped one in there for a strike. Thank you. Angelo right on cue. It drops it in there for a strike. TJ Schofield, Sam the batter. Max Murphy, the runner at first for Winnipeg. Leadoff single here in the top of the seventh. And Cabral takes a peek over there at Max in the pitch. He comes back with it again, and ball foul towards the Winnipeg dugout. Caleb Carlisle, Red Hawks clubhouse manager down there. And Caleb, being the nice man he is, throws the ball to the fans on the right field line. Caleb's grandma never misses a game on that 365 or digital channel 11.4. Two-strike pitch coming, and a check swing. Again, drops that, spikes that ball in the dirt. Two home runs today by the Fargo Wood Chippers, Juan Fernandez and Tripp Clark. The Village Family Service Center would love to thank the Red Hawks and West Acres Development for their partnership in the Home Run Heroes event and this season's superheroes, like Dakota Plains Realty. 1-2 pitch, and he dropped it in there again, a swing and a miss, and that's what that old spike mini bit will do. And a strikeout for Angelo Cabral. Magnify Financial, part of the season's Home Run Superheroes. Swanson Vitamins, to name a few. Dodgers Keyshawn Lynch. Now, Cabral's got the goods. He just, we talk about put-away pitches. And again, like Kyle Krieger, when you have that stuff to put batters away, getting ahead the key. And we saw that in that at-bat against Schofield Sam. Here's a liner foul. Look out. Into the sweets. Everybody's okay. Got a man with a cowboy hat on. I like to see that tonight. One strike on Lynch. And the runner going. Pitch is swung and a miss. Throw it out to second. Is not going to be in time. Good jump by Max Murphy. That'll be a stolen base for Max. And the Goldeyes with a runner in scoring position. Yeah, Murphy, good athlete, veteran player in this league, well-respected, perennial all-star. But Angelo Cabral, the good right-handed pitcher, the young arm of Angelo Cabral, trying to put one past Keyshawn Lynch. Swing! And a miss, he struck him out. Angelo Cabral, again, spins one past the bat of a Winnipeg Goldeye. And there's two outs, and here is Robbie Enriquez. Again, it's just not going to come in straight. It's just up, down, and that bite. Boy, it spends a split second maybe around the middle, but doesn't take long to drive back down towards Mother Earth. And that's just a money ball right there for Angelo Cabral. But not out of the woods yet. Got to try to find a way past this dangerous bat, Robbie Enriquez. Enriquez 0 for 2 with a walk today. Wood Chippers lead. Top of the seventh. Dusk is upon us. Now the pitch is low. Angelo. Max Murphy at second, Angelo Cabral. I look part two. You know, we're so busy talking about stats of these guys. Just a pleasant, pleasant young man to have on the club. The 2-0 pitch is grounded to first. It should be the inning played in fair territory. Oh, now called foul as Sermo fields it in foul ground. But that ball looked like it was on the inside of the bag. Around first, and then must have just went over there. Again, a ball, if it's over the bag fair, it doesn't matter where it lands on the other side, and that appeared to be the case there. If it goes over the bag fair, and we'll do it again. 2-1 the count. Robbie Enriquez, the pitch. Good pitch. Boy, Muscle dropped that down in the outside corner. And now, with a 2-2 count, first base open, he doesn't need to give in. And Enriquez knows that, too. We've seen Cabral throw that mini bit, that tiny hammer. Will he come with it twice with his battery mate, Juan Fernandez? Calling the pitch. He set by Angelo in the pitch. Swing and a miss, he did. Man alive. Devastating. Oh, they're going to say it caught a piece of the bat. I don't know if that caught a piece of the bat. And Chris Costa, I don't think, thinks that either. So he's coming out to chat with Kevin Boltran, home plate umpire. And yeah, we saw this happen in the Kansas City series where the Red Hawks appealed. Colby Kaiser had got when he thought a swing and a miss, umpire called it foul. They appealed it to the field umpires. We have the ability to replay here in the booth. Just, to be honest with you, on the replay, I don't know. Then you look at reaction, 50-50. 2-2 pitch misses away, ball 3. Angelo Cabral, the right-hander, Fossil Ridge High School, Keller, Texas. Texas Rio Grande Valley, among others. And the right-hander trying to get out number three and get these folks into the Dairy Queen seventh inning stretch. Man on second is Murphy. 8-2 Woodchippers lead. First base open. The payoff pitch is just a bit low. He walked him. And the paying umpires aren't thrilled with that. Angelo spent time at Newman University in Wichita, Kansas. He spent time at North Central Texas College in Gainesville in Texas Rio Grande Valley. Here's Giandato Trump. Trump today is 0-for-3, the ground down strikeout and fielder's choice. Two on for the Goldeyes. They trail 8-2, and there's a ball just a bit inside. Maybe a late break. Like Cabral, you can tell, though, he's got that, he got the goods today. I'm just trying to get out number three. The Goldeyes today have already stranded 9 men on base in this game. It's not like they haven't had traffic. Here's a ground ball to short. Byrne plays it cleanly, goes the short way, and that's out number three. 6-4, that put out. So for Winnipeg at the top of the seventh, no runs on a hit, and they leave a couple on base. We have reached the seventh inning stretch presented by Dairy Queen. After 6.5, it's the Fargo Woodchippers 8, the Winnipeg Gold Ice 2. This is Woodchippers Baseball.
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0: We go to the bottom of the seventh inning here at Newman Outdoor Field. Weston Lombard, the new pitcher in the game for the Winnipeg Goldeyes. First pitch swinging, fouled back out of play. Jairus Richards leading things off, and the lefty Lombard, Stillwater boy, sends a pitch a little bit high, one ball and one strike. James Collier goes one inning in relief for Winnipeg. Starter Kevin Vompel, the pitcher of record. And here's a liner, base hit right field by J.R. Active crowd tonight. Take a peek around the American Association tonight. Full slate of activity. Boy, yesterday was I'd have been better off being Tom Szymanski, my friend, who's the chief meteorologist, of just doing weather reports around the league. There were a couple games banged due to rain. At Lake Country and Kane County were to play a doubleheader. They got one in, and the second one was banged. Here's Brian Fuentes. And a little backdoor breaking pitch high. Kansas City leading Sioux Falls 7-5 tonight. The pitch, Fuentes, big cut. Fouled back. Lincoln leading Sioux City 9-6. And that is in the bottom of the ninth inning. Or excuse me, Lake Country, not Sioux City, Lake Country. Fuentes takes a strike. Well, the Dockhounds had won 14 straight, lost a game yesterday, and now trail 9-6 today to Lincoln. The Fargo-Moorhead will be in Lake Country next week, Tuesday night. Cleburne and Sioux City having a slugfest. Not quite to the tune that we saw here at Newman last couple days, but in the ballpark. Cleburne leading Sioux City 11-10 in the eighth inning. The pitch, Fuentes fouls one again. The Rovello tire foul ball. 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Ball and two strikes in Fuentes. And a pitch high. Brian having a good night. As mentioned, two hits. He's doubled. He's singled. He's walked. Other two-hit nights tonight, Trip Clark, a single and a home run. Colby Wilkerson, a single and a double. Swing and a miss, and the youngster, Lombard, gets one past the bat of Brian Fuentes. Strikeout there, brings up Aiden Byrd. Milwaukee leading Chicago 9-6 tonight, and that's in the top of the ninth inning. Gary, the Fighting Isoms, leading Kane County 10-3. Jeff Isom, the former Red Hawk left-hander. Now a manager, been managing side of things for a while. There's a fastball just a bit outside to Aiden Byrne. Couple Minnesota boys going toe-to-toe right now. Weston Lombard mentioned, the Stillwater kid. The pitch, a little bit outside. It makes apropos on Woodchipper's night, an Explore Minnesota. Bringing you the game. Push light fireworks afterwards. Byrne takes inside. Aiden Byrne from Eagan, Minnesota. And the product of Mankato. What a tremendous institution, and certainly baseball-wise. 3-0 pitch is just a bit inside. He walked him on four straight. And the Eagan boy will jog on down to first. Been a summer for Aiden, I know, that, you know, he hit his first home run the other day in Milwaukee. That felt good. Aiden lost his grandmother, Joan, which his family telling me that, well, she was his biggest supporter. And, you lose a loved one during the course of it. Well, any time, but during the course of a season. So Aiden Byrne, when we were in Cleburne, he found out the death of his grandmother. And he flew from Texas, didn't ride back with the team to the funeral. He got back here and said the service was lovely, and they put the Aiden's baseball card in the casket of Grandma Joan. Two men on, and Andy Nelson steps in. He's batting in that spot for Jesus Lujano. Lujano was struck by a pitch. It appeared on the knee, in that knee area, and it looked about as painful as you can imagine. And we'll find out more on Jesus, if not today, certainly tomorrow before the game. Nice pitch. Lombard bends a strike over, and it's 0-2 on Nelly. Andy Nelson is a versatile man, too. He's good with the bat. Let's see if he can protect here. Can play a number of positions. Good athlete. Lombard's pitch, and he bounces in front of the plate. Good block by Rafael Pelletier, the catcher. Andy Nelson is just, I'd imagine a manager's standpoint, knowing you've got a guy that you could plug in anywhere. He's even pitched a couple of games where the Red Hawks didn't want to burn up another arm. 1-2 pitch. Just a bit down and in. Nelly's left the yard this year and a big home run at Sioux Falls and a run trim. Andy Nelson, former Hawkeye, University of Iowa, and Wheaton, Illinois. 2-2 pitch is hit on the ground, right side, it's in, the base hit. They're going to send the runner, Richards. There's going to be a play at the plate. He's safe as the ball bounces off the backstop. An RBI single by Andy Nelson, and it's 9-2, Woodchippers. You betcha! Give Nelson a run batted in. We'll see if they tack on another error to allow the extra base, and it appears that they have. Yeah, they just took the run, so they did not add the error on the throw. Just went to second and the throw home. Here's Juan Fernandez. He's already homered in this game, and Fernandez takes a strike. As we were just talking about Andy Nelson, why it's a treat to have that kid. Again, he's versatile defensively, and he's good with the bat. And he got that base knock that he chopped through the right side. Down to the count. Well, those are clutch hits and some late add-ons for Fargo-Moorhead. Obviously helps the cause, trying to take game one of a long four-game series. Two more in scoring position. The Goldeyes will concede a run to get the out. And the pitch. Swing and a miss. Tight pitch by Lombard. He's ahead. 0-2 on Juan Fernandez. And they call Chimmy. Mentioned these guys, great baseball players, but you get to know them. And when we speak highly of this entire team. This guy, Juan Fernandez, and one of the nicer humans you'll run into. Ground ball, third base side. That's going to get a run in. Give another RBI to Juan Fernandez on the RBI ground out. Burns scores, and it's 10-2, Fargo Woodchippers. Fernandez has a four RBI night tonight. Nelson moves to third. 5-3 in the putout for the second out. Here's Dylan Thomas. So Fernandez just doing what he's got to do. Gets that run in. And Dylan Thomas, looking to see if he can't get a two-out knock. DT 0-for-4 today, coming off a big day again yesterday. Clubbed a home run yesterday afternoon. Dylan takes one up and in. His mom Karen had mentioned about Dylan's grand slam. And I'd asked his mom, I know that he had never hit a professional grand slam. And I messaged, I said, but did he hit one in high school or like Little League, a family reunion? She got back and said, no, none of it. It was awesome to see. Right now they take a base knock. From the set, the 2-0 pitch. Ooh, big cut. And the ball past him. Now the Fargo Woodchippers on the board says 10 runs, 11 hits, 2 errors, 2-8 and 3 for Winnipeg. Swing and a miss, and Weston Lombard able to get a little giddy up on that. Runner at third. One more duck on the pond over there, and that's Nelson sitting at third. 2 balls, 2 strikes, 2 outs. And the pitch. And watch out. Dillon opposite way. Trying to sneak that one in the outer half. And if Lombard keeps trying to spin those balls away, that may be where Dillon gets his hit to go with something the opposite way to left field. Oh, instead he comes back and gets him. Lombard, a big strikeout there of Dillon Thomas, and that's all for the Woodchippers. They get 2 runs on 2 hits, no errors, and 1 left. We're through 7 tonight. On a beautiful night in Fargo, North Dakota, it's the Woodchippers 10, the Winnipeg Gold Eyes 2. This is Woodchippers Baseball.
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0: 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And the great shots, those of you that tune in on AA Baseball TV or the 365 digital channel 11.4. As I mentioned, Eli Swanson and the staffers, they've got professional camera folks that catch all the angles, all the sights, and we sync up radio call into that. We're on a lot of different mediums, a lot of platforms. I talk about it often as the first pitch fouled away by Ray Patrick Ditter. I remember early games in Winnipeg. You know, one of the fond memories when you've called a lot and been behind the mic as long as some of us have, those first games in Winnipeg, and Winnipeg has changed. You know, they used to play at Winnipeg Stadium, where the Blue Bombers had played. The 0-1 pitch coming, and just a bit outside, Cabral stays on. Winnipeg Stadium, and then you know, you go back there, so it was turf, and you know, it's a football stadium, so it's configured differently. It was very short to one side, because you're batting out of one end zone, so to speak, in the corner. The 1-1 pitch is away, ball two. And deeper in others, and it gets to the turf. So that was something. I remember one of the early days there. Remember, I think it was 1997, maybe the year we were there. Jim Heilman was doing some broadcasts with me then. Jim Good man. 2-1 pitch. He's a little knuckleball, a little gopher killer. Boy, that thing was bouncing left and right, and Wilkerson's tossed to Sermo. And Jose able to reach out and bring it in. I think his arm might have came out of its socket. But to Colby Wilkerson's defense, the second baseman, that ball had a little scoot and twist and masse and jumping around that left and right. That bing, bing, that last hop kind of rolled up on Colby's chest. And thus the throw was high, but Jose able to stretch. So Jim and I are there calling a game. 97 or 98, one of those early years. And there's a strike to Rafael Pelletier. Climbing that big bleacher up to that, and it kind of called the game from a sideways angle at Old Winnipeg Stadium. And I just had my personalized score sheet, stamped the new scorebook there, had my name, Jack, on it. You know, I felt pretty good about that score. Opened it up, got my lineup in, ready to call the game, Red Hawks and Gold Eyes, and I twisted over to grab a pen and knocked a 32-ounce soda all over that scorebook. And there's a pitch left a little bit high, perhaps. 1-1 the count. Early games there. Then, you know, on to Cabral's got the goods today, boy. Just coming in a little bit upstairs on that dropper. A 2-1 pitch. That one found a home, and it's 2-2. And I'll tell you a little secret. You know, while they got the new stadium there in Winnipeg, and it's gone through different names, CanWest Global, Shaw Park, Blue Cross Park, you know, it's gone through different names, which happens, sponsorships. But if I'm not mistaken, and Brad Thome can maybe confirm this, when they were building that ballpark, which is gorgeous in Winnipeg, ball fouled away, and if you ever get a chance, and I know some people tuning in or watching that are Red Hawks or tonight Woodchippers fans have made the trip to watch the team in Winnipeg. You got the Red River, you know, beyond the distance, which is not coincidence. We got the Red River not too far. So that Red River that flows north into Winnipeg. The 2-2 pitch is a ground ball hit softly. Not an easy play. Burns got to hurry. There's the toss in time for the out. Hayden Byrne coming in. Knew he had to hurry. Knew that transfer had to be quick, and he's such a good defensive shortstop. Makes the easy plays look easy. Sometimes makes the hard plays look easy. Two up and two down. But they used Newman Outdoor Field in this ballpark that was, you know, the 95 into 96. So it's built. And I think, I'm not mistaken, when Winnipeg was looking to build theirs, kind of looked at the design of this one here and maybe took an idea or two on what works, what could they do there. So if you ever go to a game at Blue Cross Park in Winnipeg and say, boy, there's some similarities between what's in Fargo and what, it's just deeper. I remember a million people in Winnipeg. Bigger city, more stands. First pitch strike, second pitch strike, and it's 0-2 on Noah Marcello. We're in the top of the eighth inning, 10-2, Woodchippers leading the Gold Eyes. Game one of a four-game series. Boy, and Angelo Cabral in his relief role, when he's got to this point, 0-2, 1-2, he's been putting guys away. Trying and a miss right on cue as he breaks another one off, and it's a 1-2-3 inning for Angelo Cabral and the Woodchippers. Down to the Gold Eyes in order. We played 7.5 tonight from Newman. It's Woodchippers 10, Winnipeg 2. This is Woodchippers Baseball.
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0: Well, we go to the bottom of the eighth inning tonight from Newman. James Cook, producing our broadcast. Bottom of the eighth, 10-2, Fargo Woodchippers. President Brad Thome joined us early and he said, boy, you get a win tonight. He was joking with Chris Coase. He said, you might have to be Woodchippers. You know, there aren't any superstitions in baseball, are they? Superfan now leading 4,000 plus people in NSYNC songs or Backstreet Boys. Richard, Jose Sermo, Tripp Clark, and Colby Wilkerson due up here in the bottom of the eighth. Same two teams tomorrow night at 6 o'clock. .540 our pregame show. The pitch is a strike. And in the wind and just a bit low. One ball, one strike, and a pitch down and in. Good eye for Jose. Logan Watkins today started with the lefty, went to the righty, now back to a lefty. So these switch hitters, guys like Sermo and Wilkerson, they've been going right, left-handed, right-handed. Here's a hot smash past Chris Coase, his manager down the third base line.
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0: Two and two the count on Jose Sermo. The pitch, belted foul, back out of play.
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0: Little Red Hawks, this four-game series. Got a chance to see Wyatt Chaney, Patrick Wicklander. Sermo fights one off, and guess what? He just knocked the base into the left field. That's muscle. Talk about chopping wood. That ball comes in, and yeah, that's going to sting. Jose got it off the end of a bat, off the handle of the bat. Both of those will resonate into your hands and your fingers. You feel that vibration, but you know what? It feels better when that ball lands safely into the outfield, and Jose Sermo will lead off hit here in the bottom of the eighth. The pitch is a little bit high. .10-2, Fargo Woodchippers leading. Big swing here from Tripp Clark. I mentioned earlier, when Tripp Clark has nights, he has big nights. And tonight he's walked, singled, homered, and walked. Been on base four times, scored two runs. Had a five-hit game on Sunday, Milwaukee. And earlier this season, a triple, two homers, and a hit batsman against Kleber. Clark now with 25 hits on the year. He had five doubles, three homers, a dozen runs batted in. Let's see if he can get a hold of one here. Good-looking lefty on the mound, and Clark makes a cut and fouls it off. 2-2 the count on Tripp. Two balls, two strikes, nobody out. Bottom of the eighth, man on first, not being held on. And Clark smashes one to straightaway center field, but right at Noah Marcello. Another well-struck ball off the bat of Tripp Clark. But a line out to center, and it brings up Colby Wilkerson. He's a right-handed batter tonight. Wilkerson has doubled to left. Left-handed, he's also at an infield single. We'll see if Colby has a three-hit night in him. The pitch is taken just a bit high. Again, Enriquez not holding on with Jose at first. There's a strike. Been a pretty good night for Fargo Moorhead, or tonight the Fargo Wood Chippers. 1-1 pitch is dumped, and that'll be a near souvenir for the boys down the right field line. The blanket giveaway night tomorrow, Essential Heart and Vascular Heart Smart Night. 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Dollar Dog Night, Sanford. Roger Maris Cancer Center on Monday. Ooh, and Colby fouls it off his foot. Right now, while we have time, let's pause. 10 seconds for station identification, 10 for legal ID. This is Fargo Wood Chippers Baseball.
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0: Patrick Wicklander tomorrow. Rio Kohigashi on the hill tomorrow night for Winnipeg. 1-2 the count on Colby Wilkerson and the pitch. He got that bat going again and sends one foul. Wyatt Chaney on Sunday and Mitchell Lamson. How about that matchup Sunday afternoon at 1 o'clock? Monday, Bryce Brassfield will make a start for Fargo Moorhead. And Ari Franson for Winnipeg. 1-2 pitch, and again, Colby is staying alive in the at-bat. 10-2, Wood Chippers with the lead. I don't know if Colby knows this or not, but he's going to be happy, his alma mater. Former North Carolina Tar Heel with a win today against Ole Miss in the College Baseball World Series. And he, watch out, ball pulled foul. Look at the fleet, stylistic moves of Nate, the cameraman. Was able to dodge out of point, Nate. No panic, no fear, Chris Costa over there chatting with Nate right now. I think that was more of a freeze. Not a way to get out of the way of that. And Wilkerson takes a pitch just inside. He's having a good quality at bat. And you remember those cameras. That ball's coming everywhere. And you don't have time to really think or do much. You just, and there we go. I'm good. And a pitch. This one may have caught Colby's foot. And now Colby is, they're going to say, went around on a swing. So he went from nearly being hit in the back foot. The bat, I guess, was a check swing, and they appealed down to first, and Tom Sabota said he went around, and Colby, you could have knocked him over with a feather. That's just not a proper call. I feel for Colby. That's not a, plus he was almost hit, but that's just a tough break right there. Yeah, that's a tough call. That's just, I'm looking at my colleague Trevor Curl, and that's a tough break right there. That's, I feel for Colby. He did not go round, obviously, and sometimes an umpire just sees things differently, and tough break. And a swing and a miss by Richards. That's unfortunate. Yeah, umpire's not an easy job either, but that's one where kind of took the bat right out of Colby's hands. Feel for him. The one-strike pitch, swing and a miss. Good tight pitch there by Weston Lombard. Colby, the look on Wilkerson's face was priceless. Like, what? Yikes. Two-strike pitch and a tie for a ball. A night starting to fall here. It's going to make those fireworks bounce. Presented by Busch Light. 1-2 the count. Bottom of the eighth. 10-2 wood chippers. And a pitch comes inside on Richards. And Lombard got that giddy up when he wants to. Well, when a pitcher throws a fastball in, lefty on lefty, usually that's coupled with a slider away or something away. And there's that slider away, a check swing. Did Richards go here? I might appeal this as well. Looking at my colleague Trevor Gurgle. Now, between the two, that one might have been more than the 3-2 the count. So Jose Sermo will take off with the pitch here. Lombard from the set. And the pitch home.

0: Think about this homestand. The Red Hawks scored 16 runs on Tuesday. Double-digit 12 runs on Wednesday. Scored 9 and lost yesterday. Fuentes sends one. This is not easy to see into the night. Coming in is Enriquez, and Campson makes the catch, and there is out number 3. So that's all for Fargo here in the 8th. No runs, a couple of hits, and 2 left. We go to the top of the 9th inning from Newman. It's the Fargo Woodchippers 10, Winnipeg 2. This is Woodchippers Baseball.
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0: New pitcher in the game for the Fargo Woodchippers. Before I have my Rhodes Bacon Serve meal here, our Kia Fargo call to the bullpen. Parker Harn, the left-hander, is on. And if you hear that Bison Fight song, there's a reason they play that. He's a former North Dakota State standout. From extra innings to everyday errands, Kia of Fargo has the vehicles built for both. And Parker Harn, the left-hander, is on. And Parker Harn looking good in that woodchipper's gear. He looks like he could go out and chop down some trees, get that beard sport pretty well. Stick around for the postgame show. We'll chat with Red Hawks manager Chris Coates. There's the folks here at Newman are going to be treated to quite the fireworks show. Ramon Bramasco. We'll turn around about right-handed against Harm, who drops a strike in. Angelo Cabral, 2 solid innings of relief for Fargo Moorhead, for the Fargo Woodchippers. 3 strikeouts, 1 walk, no runs, no hits. Be Kyle Krieger's game to win. Harm's pitch is pulled foul up the third base line. 10 runs, 13 hits, 2 errors for the Woodchippers. 2 runs, 8 hits, 3 errors for the Winnipeg Gold Eyes tonight. Red Hawks have stranded 10 on base tonight. Winnipeg's had some traffic, too, we talk about. 2-strike pitch. Just a bit off the plate. 11 left on base for Winnipeg this evening. Boy, Harm just about got that right arm up. Little bit off the plate. Has that backdoor little breaking pitch that, not a little breaking, there it is, and this one hammered into left field. That thing stayed up. And Ramon Bramasco said, thank you very much. His second hit for Ramon. Well, the 9th hit of the game for Winnipeg.
5: Right fielder number 13, Max Murphy.
0: We'll bring up Max Murphy. It'd be Kyle Krieger's game, as I mentioned, to win. And still in the hook, pitcher of record, Kevin Vompel, the starter for Winnipeg. So here's Max, and he swings through the first offering from Parker Harn. Game that began at 7:09. They find a way to get to 3. They have this week. Broken back ground ball might be two. Fuentes to Wilkerson.

0: Wilkerson to Sarno. It's a double play. How about that? The Red Hawks have turned a couple. That wood chipper's double play brought to you by Wired Electric, providing expert heating, air conditioning, electrical services to keep your home comfortable, your business running smoothly year-round. 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Sutter Ray, wood chippers one out away from taking game one of this four-game series. Harm versus T.J. Schofield, Sam, and the pitch is high and away. Red Hawks trying for their 11th win. That's a strike. And this homestand trying for their third win in the first four games of this homestand. The lefty from Mandan, North Dakota, Parker Harb. Swing and a miss. Strike two. Now the Red Hawks one strike away from putting this one away. 4,057 in attendance tonight. Trying to get that third out. 1-2. Swing! And a miss. He struck it out. The game is over. The wood chippers win. The wood chippers win. The wood chippers win. 10-2, the final from Newman. And Parker Harm, nice job in that ninth inning for Winnipeg. No runs, one hit, and no one left on base. 10-2, your final score. Fargo wood chippers get the victory tonight. The winning pitcher, Kyle Krieger, he's 2-3 in the season. Kevin Vompa, the loss, he drops to 1-2. Juan Fernandez hits his second home run of the season tonight. Tripp Clark, his third. Our postgame show is coming up next, and we'll talk with Chris Coast and more. Final tonight from Newman Outdoor Field, the Fargo wood chippers 10, the Winnipeg Gold Eyes 2. The postgame show is next. This is Wood Chippers Baseball.
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0: Back at Newman Outdoor Field, Jack Michaels here as the Red Hawks, or excuse me, the Fargo Wood Chippers get a win tonight, 10-2, the final of the Winnipeg Gold Eyes, these longtime rivals in the Western Division, joined by Red Hawks manager and World Series champion Chris Coase. Coaster, first of all, great crowd tonight. I know we felt the energy here in the press box. I'd imagine, Chris, the players did as well, and they certainly responded tonight.
6: Yeah, incredible crowd tonight, a lot of energy. Fortunately, we played a really good game, one of our better games of the year. Happy to be the Fargo Woodchippers tonight, and I think I can speak for a lot of us when I would say it'd be kind of nice if we could wear these a little bit more often.
0: You're joking. Yeah, maybe you just turn on the Woodchippers. They like that. Coaster Kyle Krieger, battled out there. It's some good stuff today. Cabral was really good in relief, and Parker Harm. And then at the plate, that ball, you keep barreling baseballs, Chris, and good things happen. You had to be thrilled with the offense tonight.
6: Yeah, offensively, we're doing some really good things the last couple weeks. Pitching continues to get a little bit better for the most part. Kyle Krieger, did what we needed him to do, get into that sixth, potentially the seventh inning, because we didn't have a lot of bullpen arms available. Angelo Cabral was amazing, and he was going to pitch today no matter what. His fiance Yanelli's in town.
0: Oh, nice.
6: He pitched amazing because of it. Nice and, you know, confidence out there, so hopefully she's proud of him. Maybe move the wedding date up a little bit.
0: That's right.
6: But no, really, really good game for the Wood Chippers tonight.
0: And it was good, too, yeah. And Colby Wilkerson, the former North Carolina Tar Heel, not many years removed. His college team got a win in the World Series tonight, too. Chris, it's game one. This homestand's been going pretty well. You got another one tomorrow night. I know these folks are anxious for their fireworks, but it's a good start. And there's something special about playing Winnipeg, isn't there, Chris?
6: Yeah, it goes back to that first year, 1996, the same year when the movie came out, Fargo.
0: Right.
6: So if you know the history of our team, Wood Chippers make sense. The rivalry between us and Winnipeg makes a lot of sense, and it'll never go away.
0: Well, really super, Oofta, G, Cripes, all that stuff, Chris. Nice job tonight. Who knows? You're the manager. If you want to be the Wood Chippers again, Chris, I'm sure you got pull. Congratulations, Coaster. We'll talk to you tomorrow.
6: Giddy up. See you guys tomorrow night. Enjoy the fireworks.
0: Red Hawks manager, World Series champion, Chris Coase. The Wood Chippers win it 10-2. We'll be back with more of the postgame show next. This is Wood Chippers Baseball.
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7: For as long as we can remember, the diamond is where legends are made. But you didn't think we were just here to talk about baseball, did you? We enjoy watching a legend in the making as much as the next person. But we like to take things up a notch and add a grain belt beer to the mix. You know, the one with a diamond on it. So next time you're witnessing the pitching duel of your life, an all-out slugfest, or just a good hometown game, go for the diamond beer. It's Grain Belt.
0: Back of the postgame report, and in a moment you're going to hear some noise, and that's when they're going to unleash the fireworks. And at Newman Outdoor Field, if you've tuned in before, you know that Bruce Thome, when he was obviously the general, we lost the general, but I'm sure he's overseeing. He loved the big fireworks. He loved to serve the people with lots of big fireworks, and then that history continues tonight on the number one of many fireworks nights here at Newman. Bob Rohr's counting them down. And there they go. And now this, here they go, and it's on. Back at the postgame report, this is the segment when we take a peek around the American Association to start with. And we'll tell you this, Kansas City leaving no doubt today. It's not over in Sioux Falls, but the ninth inning, Kansas City Monarchs, who scored 25 runs yesterday here in Fargo, North Dakota, have put up 16 runs today in Sioux Falls. They have now scored 41 runs, and they're not done. It's still batting in the ninth inning. They have scored 41 runs in their last two games. 16-5, Kansas City has the lead. Meanwhile, the final in today from Lake Country, and the Lincoln Salt Dogs get a win tonight, 9-6 over the Lake Country Dockhounds. So the Dockhounds, after winning 14 straight, now have dropped two straight. They dropped to 18-7. Lincoln with the win. Now they are in double-digit wins with 10. They're 10-15. 9-6 the final, Lincoln over Lake Country. A final today in Sioux City, high-scoring game. The Sioux City Explorers defeating Cleburne 13-11 today. 13-11 the final there. Sioux City now goes to 12-15 on the season. Cleburne drops to 10-16. A final 13-11, Sioux City over Cleburne. Milwaukee and Chicago. This one goes to the Milkmen. The Milwaukee Milkmen get a 9-6 win over the Chicago Dogs tonight. Milwaukee with that win at 14-11. Again, that team just playing some good ball right now. 14-11. Meanwhile, Chicago drops to 9-15. Other finals to report, Gehring in Kane County. Gary South Shore gets the win tonight. They're 12th of the season. They're back to 500 at 12-12. Kane County drops to 15 and 9. So those are the updates today around the American Association. It looks like Kansas City's on their way. They'll wake up tomorrow, and the Monarchs will still be in first place. Their lead will be 3 games over Sioux Falls, 5.5 over Winnipeg, and they will have a 5-game lead over Sioux City. Red Hawks stay 5.5 back. Lincoln will stay 6 back in the West. In the East, at the top, Lake Country stays 2.5 games ahead of Kane County for first place. Milwaukee, however, pulls within 4 in the East. Gary pulls within 5.5. Cleburne and Chicago both sitting at 8.5 back in the Eastern Division. For Major League Baseball today, the Minnesota Twins got them. That game was delayed throughout the course of it, and the Twins were down, but Minnesota has got a little action. It is 8-8 in the 8th. The Minnesota Twins were down 3-1 after 4, came within a run 3-2 in the 5th. Then the Minnesota Twins took a 4-3 lead in the 6th, only watched St. Louis take a 7-4 lead going into the bottom of the 7th, and then the Twins tied it 7-7 in the 7th. Now it's tied 8-8 in the 8th, so that is a pretty good Royce Lewis home run in the bottom of the 8th inning, tied that game right there. So good stuff from that Twins game. NCAA baseball tonight. I mentioned the North Carolina Tar Heels, Colby Wilkerson's alma mater there. Get a win 6-2 over Ole Miss in NCAA Baseball World Series in Omaha. And West Virginia earlier today defeating Troy 7-5. And that World Series just kind of getting underway. That is a look around the scoreboard portion. We'll come back to highlights and look ahead to Game 2 of this one. A final today, the Alter Ego team, the Fargo Woodchippers 10, the Winnipeg Gold Eyes 2. Our post-game highlights and wrap coming up next. This is Woodchipper Baseball.
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0: Dr. Newman Outdoor Field, the Fargo Moorhead Redhawks, or tonight, the Alter Ego, the Fargo Woodchippers, get a 10-1 win over the Winnipeg Gold Eyes. Long-time rivals, as we talk about. There's always, and Chris Coase talked about it, always something a little extra special. And if you followed Red Hawks baseball, there's always has been against these two teams, and there's something special when Winnipeg and Fargo Moorhead get together. Same thing happens when the Red Hawks, or tonight the Woodchippers, in Winnipeg. It's the same type of feel up there. Well, as we get to the highlights of this one, Kyle Krieger getting the start tonight for the Fargo Woodchippers, and he was opposed by a good lefty, Kevin Vompel, so you knew that. Getting a lead early would be key tonight, but it was actually Winnipeg that got on the board in the top of the first inning, a one-out double by Ramon Bromasco. And then as the throw came into second to try to get Ramon, it was an error, a throwing error, and Ramon headed down to third. So the Goldeyes had a runner at third with one out. A walk to Max Murphy, then a walk to T.J. Schofield, and then a ground ball off the bat of Keyshawn Lynch was a fielder's choice. It was a ground ball hit to third. It looked like they were going to cut the runner off at home, but a throwing error on Ramon Bromasco allowed that run to score. So that was two errors in that first inning for Fargo-Moorhead, and it was 1-0 Winnipeg. But here's something about tonight, pretty special. We go to the bottom of the first inning, and Jesus Lujano led off like he's been doing the last couple of weeks. A leadoff base hit by Jesus Lujano, and on a special wood chipper night, how about a special swing? Our first highlight comes courtesy of Juan Fernandez in the bottom of inning number one. Fernandez sends a fly ball. Now the wind is blowing out that way. It is up, back deep. Track it down, Margie. Track it down, Margie. It's a two-run home run, and the Red Hawks have taken a 2-1 lead. How about that? Yeah, a little tribute to Margie Gunderson. It's a Fargo night, right? And probably a poor attempt at that, but a good call on that for James Cook. He got the highlight. Thank you, James. A two-run home run by Juan Fernandez, his second home run of the year. Juan would have a big night tonight as far as the RBI. So the Woodchippers had a 2-1 lead, but they weren't done because then in the bottom of the third inning, Juan Fernandez got on. He was hit by a pitch. But then Dylan Thomas flied out, Jose Sermo flied out, Tripp Clark kept that inning alive with a base hit. So the Hawks had two men on and two out, and then former Tar Heel Colby Wilkerson decided to, well, add to the Woodchippers' lead. Clark sends a ball, now Clark's got power, that ball's up, that ball's back, and you can track it down, Marge! Tripp Clark goes deep to center, right center, and the Woodchippers lead 7-2. Well, that would be the third highlight we were going to use tonight. Prior to that, in that third inning, Colby Wilkerson doubled to left field. That would get two runs in. That made it 4-1. The Winnipeg Goldeyes made it a little comeback and actually pressured in the top of the fourth inning. Got a two-out double from Ray Patrick Ditter, a single by Raphael Pelletier, and just like that, the Goldeyes pulled within two. It was 4-2. The Red Hawks, though, would add more in the bottom of the fourth inning. Again, it's just key tonight for the Woodchippers, if you will. Got a leadoff walk, had a sack bunt by Aiden Byrne in the fourth, a throwing error, two men scored. Then Jesus Lujano, a ground ball, another error that inning. That did score a run, so Lujano got an RBI, made it 5-2, and then Juan Fernandez with an RBI fielder's choice made it 6-2, the Red Hawks leading in the fourth. In the fifth inning, well, we had a premature highlight call on that one, but Tripp Clark, you heard it, a one-out home run made it 7-2, Red Hawks in the bottom of the fifth inning. The Hawks weren't done with that. They added some more in the bottom of the sixth inning as Jesus Lujano was hit by a pitch, and we hope Jesus is okay. We'll probably find out more information on that tomorrow. Andy Nelson came into pinch run. He stole second and eventually scored in a Jose Sermo RBI hit with two outs. That made it 8-2. And in the seventh inning, the Red Hawks, the Woodchippers, if you will, had a leadoff single from Jairus Richards, a one-out walk to Aiden Byrne, and then Andy Nelson cracked an RBI hit to right field and made it 9-2. And Juan Fernandez later had an RBI groundout in that inning in the seventh that made it 10-2. And that's how she would end up tonight. Final line score, 10 runs, 13 hits, 2 errors for the Woodchippers. They left 10 on base. For Winnipeg, 2 runs, 9 hits, 3 errors. They left 11 on base tonight. The winning pitcher, Kyle Krieger, he's now 2-3. The loss to Kevin Vaupel, he drops to 1-2. A couple of home runs in the game. Juan Fernandez hit his second. Tripp Clark hit his third. Time of the game played in 3 hours and 8 minutes. 3 hours, 8 minutes the time of the game. 4,057 paid to see it. A pretty good night tonight in Fargo. Tomorrow, game two of this four-game series at a 6 o'clock start time. Our pregame show at 5:40. The Red Hawks will throw left-hander Patrick Wicklander, last week's reigning pitcher of the week in the league. Patrick Wicklander going for Fargo tomorrow. And Ryo Kohigashi on the mound tomorrow. So two lefties going toe-to-toe tomorrow here at Newman Outdoor Field. Fun night tonight. It's always good when the crowds are big and the excitement. You felt the energy tonight. I certainly did on this one. A great crowd tonight. Really a terrific crowd tonight. The wood chipper, I think, night was a success. From merchandise, people gobbling up that merchandise, as you should, celebrating the 30th year of the movie Fargo. So thank you for tuning in tonight. For executive producer on the radio side, James Cook, Eli Swanson, director of broadcasting at Newman Outdoor Field for Red Hawks Baseball. Derek Hansen is our brand manager of 740 The Fan. Al Murray, our chief engineer. I thank our friends tuning in tonight and KDKT as well. Always good to have you fine folks there from that great sports station in Western North Dakota, KDKT. For Chris Coase, who joined us on the pregame and the postgame show, I'm Jack Michaels, repeating our final score, where tonight the Fargo Woodchippers 10, the Winnipeg Gold Eyes 2. Have yourself a good rest of your Friday, and until tomorrow night, so long from the Scott Miller Press Box at Newman Outdoor Field.
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28: You're right, Dan. This is Jake from Barnesville. Where's Barnesville? Or is that supposed to be a joke on Burnsville? The wonderful town of Barnesville is between Fergus Falls and Moorhead. Great little town. Come and say hi. Have you ever been to Barnesville, Minnesota?
29: I've never been further north than St. Cloud.
28: Seriously?
29: Yeah, so there's that.
28: What's that all about?
29: No reason.
28: There are a couple people bitter that I've never heard of Barnesville. I apologize. I'm doing the best I can. I haven't been there either, but I'd never heard of Barnesville. Jack's Ben Gessling now joins us via the Kinetico Water Systems hotline. And as we say hello to Ben, Kessler has checked in via text to remind us that Barnesville, Minnesota is in Clay County. My people, writes Kessler, it is near my town of Hawley. Ben, you're one of us. Have you ever been to Barnesville, Minnesota?
30: I have been through, I've seen signs for Barnesville. I don't know that I've actually been through Barnesville. My wife is from Fargo, so
28: okay.
30: Making that drive up 94 many times, I've seen the signs for Barnesville, and I think she actually had, I think her family had a lake, like a place on the lake in Hawley. So I'm familiar enough with the area to be able to speak somewhat fluently about it on 100,000 watt radio.
28: Do you feel any guilt that you've sort of like just blown by it, that you never have actually given it a chance, stopped in and seen what Barnesville might be like, what it might have to offer?
30: Is there like a Pat Kessler Museum that I well, see up there the next time I'm through? I mean, if there is, I'll make sure to stop.
28: Apparently, people were mad that I didn't know where it was, and I said, well, I'm not one of us, and secondly, I think a lot of people who aren't ones of us might not have been all that familiar with the with Barnesville, but I'm sure it's a very nice place. And we got a lot of people checking in from Barnesville now, which is great. So,
30: well, shout out to Barnesville.
28: Yeah, Barnesville. We're happy for Barnesville. Maybe we'll do a remote from there someday. I don't know what the peg would be. I don't know what the angle would be, but it's certainly possible. So apparently people are aware that we've been talking a lot about Barnesville and the possibility that we might attend the Potato Festival. Or is it Potato Days? What did I say? I can't
2: Potato
28: remember
2: Days.
28: Potato Days, which is in during training camp. Well, training camp might actually be over by then. I think we said it was late August, right before the state fair. So apparently word is circulating that Barnesville is getting significant attention on today's edition of the Bumper to Bumper Show. Get ready to head up to Ely or somewhere. Well, I guess, no, let me read this better. If you were to go to Barnesville, that would get you ready to head up to Ely or somewhere really wild. Is Ely wild?
2: Whoa.
28: What do we know about Ely? Do they have a festival?
2: I mean, we know that
28: they do.
2: It's very close to Canada. I'm looking at the Potato Days.
28: It looks festive?
2: Well, it does. 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

0: with the likes of Brad Friedel, Casey Keller, Tim Howard, and they were strong on the back end. And when they scored, it was often in a counter-attacking style. It was a conservative style of play. The primary reason for that approach was, well, you had to mitigate a talent gap with the top soccer nations in the country. You weren't going to try to be that aggressive against Brazil or against Spain because they're going to whip you with their talent if you try to do so. The Americans didn't have talent as much on the top clubs of the world. Now they do. 18 players that play in clubs in Europe, 14 of the 18 are on top five, in top five series. Let's add a little context, though. Let's not get crazy in talking about this. The U.S. was supposed to handle Paraguay, not even a top 40 nation in the country. FIFA, one of the ways they reward you when you do whatever it takes in order to be a host, as shady as that might be, they try to set up the host nation nicely, at least in the first match. Mexico teed off against South Africa. Canada earned a result against Bosnia. But give credit where it's due. The Americans, they handled their business. They did it in the fashion they were supposed to. Now, do exactly what you're supposed to do against Australia a week from tonight in Seattle. They should do the same there. And if they are able to beat Australia, not tie, beat them. If they win the match, it'll be the first time ever the Americans have won two matches in group stages of a World Cup. It's never happened before. And that's crazy. Like, the bar, it's low. The Americans haven't won a knockout stage match since 2002. So, the bar, it's low. You're at home. You got a lot of talent. We'll see if this identity the Americans play with is something they're comfortable doing when they play better clubs, such as a Turkey. Which, by the way, I've been told that there's a new pronunciation for Turkey, that they actually prefer to go by Turkey-A now. Yeah. Their mama calls him Turkey, I'm going to call him Turkey. I don't know if I'm going to call him Turkey-A. But we'll see. Got a couple of weeks before we get to that match. Coming up, Graham's grades, which might include predictions for elimination games that we see in San Antonio and in Las Vegas this weekend. This is Westwood One Sports Night.
1: In Omaha, there's no tomorrow. The College World Series, where dreams are realized and seasons come to an end. 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
2: 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It appears by its own numbers, the U.S. government seems insolvent. 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Add it all up, and it looks like the U.S. owes more than $130 trillion it doesn't have. 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

0: Carolina, and
1: they got sued. That's right.
0: They got sued for false advertising. Yeah. Because they weren't based in Texas, that lawsuit didn't stand.
1: That's but right. I remember something like that now, but yeah. I love Texas Peak.
0: Well, you get yourself some Texas Peak and some cookout down there in South Carolina.
1: I go to a Waffle House and get...
0: I love a Waffle House order. Good to hear from Steven. Oh, we got to go to V. V's in Chicago. 310-840-4910. V is... Every week he calls us... Dating back to the start of the show to talk about the Carolina Hurricanes. But the last couple weeks, the Carolina Hurricanes have become super relevant because they're one win away from winning the Stanley Cup. But also in Chicago, people don't know this, the minor league team of the Hurricanes is the Chicago Wolves. They opened up Calder Cup play tonight. So V in Chicago, how are we doing tonight?
2: I mean, Wolf lost tonight. I'm not really that concerned, but Sunday might be the most stressful day of my life because we got the Canes game and Wolves game too. So, like, I will be a nervous wreck. But anyways, well, about last night, I mean, first period, they looked kind of sloppy when Vegas took that one early, but then they just kept cooking. I actually lost my phone while jumping up and down from that fishy goal since he hasn't scored in, like, forever. I lost it for 25 minutes. I could not find it. I had to have someone ping it. But yeah, dude, one win away. I can basically taste it. I'm so excited, man.
0: V, answer this question for me. Have a credential to go to game seven. If there is a game seven, should I be rooting for there to be a game seven or for the Canes just to wrap it up in six?
2: Can't wrap it up in six. It'll be less stressful, plus it'll get it done easier.
0: Easily. I'm right there with you. Thanks, V. Good luck to both of us. Outstanding. 310-840-4910. Coming up, more of your free-for-all Friday phone calls, and the most noteworthy Spur and the most noteworthy Golden Knight made their cases for a series comeback. Keep it here on Westwood One Sports Night. 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
3: The Knicks are one win away from their first NBA title in over 50 years. New York encased it. Up 3-1 in the series. Can they finish the job? Game 5 is in San Antonio. Tomorrow night, Westwood One Sports.
4: 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It appears by its own numbers, the U.S. government seems insolvent. It's reported that the Treasury shows about $6 trillion in assets and over $47 trillion in liabilities. Add it all up, and it looks like the U.S. owes more than $130 trillion it doesn't have. 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

0: directly connected to certain things happening. You know, if he throws two interceptions in the first half, people are going to wonder, hey, did he have money on the under? Or did he, maybe it was a player prop, right, on interceptions for himself. Like, there's certain things that people are just always going to wonder, and that's the consequence for doing it, is that people are always going to wonder, and you don't get to do it again. So, you know, the Big 12 can intervene here. We know that their, you know, athletic directors and the presidents have met. They've been talking about it. There are options here from a conference standpoint. You know, again, I think you could say that if he plays, you know, those games are forfeited. You could make them ineligible for the Big 12 championship. Like, there are league options here. I've heard some people speculate that the college football playoff could get together their presidents, their commissioners, and decide that those games would not be viewed for a college football playoff resume if he plays. And then, you know, at the end of the year, when everyone's looking at the resumes, they would just have those first two games. It would be 2-0, you know, 2-0, and that's the resume. So, you know, there are things that can happen. Obviously, there's also the hope that, you know, with the glass half full, this idea that something good could come out of this is for those who believe there's good in this Senate bill that's been proposed, that there's more of a sense of urgency to allow the NCAA to create and enforce rules around certain things. I don't know that necessarily would have stopped this situation. You could add to the draft to prevent something like this. But just the ability to actually enforce rules and have consequences. I think, you know, if look, for example, one piece of the bill transfer one time, then you have to sit after that. That probably changes the way that the free agency works in college football right now, and the movement of a player like Brennan Sorsby, who did transfer multiple times. So there's a few different ways that things can happen here. There is a lot of time before week one or week three, whatever we want to use as kind of the drop dead. And I do think there is a lot of people. There are a lot of people who really want to make it so that Brennan Sorsby does not play college football again, and we'll see if that ends up happening. Again, there's avenues to do it. We'll see what the appetite is, and I also think there's the idea that maybe Texas Tech brass will come around and be like, you're right, this is the right thing to do, is not to play him. They're pretty dug in, so I don't know if that's going to be the outcome here, but I do think peer pressure is another avenue to keep an eye on.
1: It never stops. Nicole Auerbach, enjoy the rest of your summer. Thanks for staying up late with us. Really do appreciate it.
0: Absolutely, anytime.
1: There goes Nicole Auerbach. She's the best at what she does, NBC Sports. Got a couple things on the way. Number one, in mere moments, the best timed live read you're ever going to hear. Plus, our question of the night is this: if the U.S. won the World Cup this month, where would that story rank among all-time American sports stories? That's next on Westwood One Sports Night. 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
2: A statement to start it off. The U.S. beats Paraguay and gives the nation something to believe in. Is their World Cup run just getting started? Westwood One Sports.
3: The U.S. Treasury quietly released its official financial report for 2025. It appears by its own numbers, the U.S. government seems insolvent. It's reported that the Treasury shows about $6 trillion in assets and over $47 trillion in liabilities. Add it all up, and it looks like the U.S. owes more than $130 trillion it doesn't have. 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

0: Turkey. That they actually prefer to go by Turkey A now. Yeah. Their mama calls him Turkey. I'm going to call him Turkey. I don't know if I'm going to call him Turkey A. But we'll see. Got a couple of weeks before we get to that match. Coming up, Graham's grades, which might include predictions for elimination games that we see in San Antonio and in Las Vegas this weekend. This is Westwood One Sports Night.
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0: June 19th. I don't know why I said February. That is random. June 19th, I think, is when Game 7 is, and 4 days later would then be the NBA draft. So if this series were to extend, the Knicks are still going to be thinking about that and then have a tight window if they want to make that trade, and that's what happens. I get that that's down the road, and right now it's about the Knicks clinching tonight if they can win this title, or the Spurs in this case giving themselves a chance to stay alive in this series. But look, it's an expensive roster, and you look at the West, it's the Spurs and the Thunder, and we're going to see those teams for years being in that position. They're going to keep trying to compete against each other, but they built through the draft. They built with young talent, and if you can do that, that's the better way to build in the NBA. That's the better way to build in sports, period. You're building these young teams up, you're building them through the draft, and you're putting them in a position where you can do this long term. But for the Knicks, they said, no, screw it, we're going to buy a contender. And it's worked. It has worked for them, but it's expensive. And we know that that second apron in the NBA is a really big deal, Carlos. And, you know, you get to a point where you say, all right, we can only do this, and it's only sustainable so long. So winning the title now for the Knicks is going to be obviously the priority. Moving forward will be the other question of, like, well, what about Boston? Does Detroit even get better? And that's just the East, let alone some younger teams and the way that they could start to build things up moving forward. I would also say this. Don't count out the Magic when it comes to Giannis. I've heard some things about the Magic maybe being involved in that. And yet, all that stuff's down the road. But it is that thought of, like, man, this doesn't mean it's going to be a Knicks dynasty, because you still got the Thunder and the Spurs alone in the West that are going to continue to be in this position moving forward. But right now, it's game five tonight. It's the Knicks trying to win this in five, and it's trying to wrap this thing up in the Spurs. And whether or not, too, this is the key. What do they look like mentally after what just happened? And it's a very young team that has not been in this position before. 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What does Jalen Brunson's legacy in the NBA in New York mean if this team is able to win a title to next? Nick Ashew, Westwood One Sports.
1: The Hurricanes are one game away from lifting Lord Stanley's Cup and claiming their second title in franchise history. Can the Golden Knights keep their season alive? Game 6 is tomorrow night. Westwood One Sports.
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0: probably more stumbled on it than anything. But I was curious because that to think of that the Alund got its beginning because the guy wanted a duck boat. It's kind of fun.
1: Yeah.
0: So this morning we are going to go take our first pause in just a couple of minutes or a minute or so. But Stan is going to be, we'll have a heavy dose of Stan today, and I thought it was kind of fun.
1: So is Stan on right out at the next segment?
0: Yes.
1: So three segments with us?
0: I was on my way up to the cabin.
1: Okay.
0: And turkey season has been over since the 31st of May.
1: Yep.
0: Well, I drove by a driveway. It was a gravel driveway, a nice home, and I know the owner. And I drove by it, and there was something dark in the driveway. It caught my eye. When I got past the trees, I looked back, and here it was, a turkey in the driveway, a hen turkey pecking away, and right behind it was this tom in full strut, just poised.
1: Hmm.
0: And I thought, buddy, you just don't know. We're supposed to be done with this. But my merganser has hatched.
1: Hmm.
0: There's just broken eggshells in there, and they haven't been predated because they were just broken open. And I haven't been able to get into the wood duck house, and I didn't want to get a screwdriver to open it because one year a raccoon got in there, and so I screwed it down. And now I got to take the aluminum off the tree because it's kind of ugly wrapping around the tree to keep them out. But so they were successful, so we have kind of maintained that. My hummingbird feeders were bone dry when I was up day before yesterday, and they're all filled up again.
1: Yeah.
0: I had to go out and tell them, it's okay, boys and girls, come on back. Come on back. So we will take a pause, and we will be back with the man, Mr. Stan Tequila, and we will ask him, are turkeys still going at it? Are they still breeding? Or is it just the males that think?
1: I can ask that. I can answer that one.
0: Can you? What do you say?
1: Yeah. Well, I think for certain there, if there is a gobbler and a hen that still, especially if a hen needs to renest, lost her nest.
0: Can she tell? Can he tell that she is going to renest?
1: Sure.
0: Good. Why do you have to lift the tail up and?
1: Well, you can anthropomorphize it all you want, Captain.
0: Just asking.
1: We maybe need to go to a commercial with that comment.
0: Let's do that. We'll be right back with Mr. Stan Tequila. Find him at naturesmart.com.
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0: Bob St. Pierre in studio, and he'll be gone for a few weeks and with other responsibilities.
1: My day job.
0: Day job.
1: I got one of those.
0: Now, you do have one of those.
1: Yeah. Thankfully.
0: I used to have one of those for a long time. But anyway, with the Upland Bird spring, it must have been pretty good for the hatch and that, hasn't it been?
1: Well, it's still to be determined because
0: really?
1: Right now we're entering, well, mid last week, I'd say we entered the peak of the hatch.
0: Okay.
1: So it had been going extremely well, I would say, weather-wise, you know, where birds can find good quality grassland habitat. The weather, you know, relatively mild winter, and then spring has been pretty good, greened up in a hurry, and then we haven't had a ton of rain in terms of washing out nests. Until last week, there was some gully washers. If you look at, based on what I've seen on social media, particularly in northwest Iowa, parts of southwest Minnesota, it had been pretty wet at perhaps the wrong time. Hopefully, if there are some gully washers that they washed out nests rather than killed broods. And the importance of that is if a gallinaceous birds, so pheasant, quail, grouse, and turkeys are in this category too. If they lose a nest, they will re-nest. They will lay down a new clutch of eggs. If the brood has hatched and they lose a brood, they're done. So you can see why right now is critical. Because you want to have good weather for the brood to come off and, you know, for them to start. You know, there's a window of time here where they can't fly, so it's hard to get away from cold, wet rain. So it's a real critical time right now. But if we look out across the Dakotas, North Dakota, South Dakota, very good weather for nesting season. As you move south, Nebraska, Kansas, just mired in a very bad drought, which matters. If things haven't greened up and then insect production is down, because as these chicks hatch out of the nest, their primary food source is going to be insects. And in a drought, there's a lack of insects. So you got to strike that sweet spot with Mother Nature of early green up, relatively mild weather, insect production is good, and you hope, fingers crossed, all those things come together and upland birds can thrive. And, you know, we've talked about it before, whether it's pheasant chicks or rough grouse chicks or quail chicks, they're nature's chicken nuggets. Everything wants to eat them too. So once they hatch, they've got uphill battle.
0: In fact, I was talking to my brother and he was saying that rabbits, he's seeing all kinds of rabbits now.
1: Yeah, me too.
0: And it's kind of, I think that's kind of a nature's bounty as far as the predation.
1: Oh, yeah. Everything loves bunnies.
0: Bunnies, yeah.
1: Yeah, raptors and you name it, coyotes, fox. Everything loves to eat bunnies too.
0: Yeah, yeah. I know my...
1: It's the nature of the natural world, right?
0: I know. Chad's dogs were at the house for about a week, and there was I think I'd mentioned this on the air. There was a hen mallard who was nesting behind our air conditioning unit.
1: Mm.
0: I didn't know she was there. Well, the dog went over, moved the mallard, the hen, because she scared her away. Well, I don't know if the dog broke the eggs, but he picked an egg up, had it in his mouth, and brought it over, and it hadn't cracked. It didn't do anything. It was intact.
1: Hmm.
0: As the dog was carrying it, delivered it to Deb, to hand.
1: Hmm.
0: And I thought, that's a soft mouth dog.
1: Yeah.
0: I don't know if you could get it.
1: That's not typical of a
0: no.
1: Brittany.
0: No, it's not.
1: Good.
0: But, yeah, I thought that was kind of cool.
1: Yeah.
0: What a Ma had picked not a real good place to nest.
1: Mm.
0: Because even if they had hatched, I don't know if they would have gotten away
1: mm-hmm.
0: and survived. But that's the urban setting
1: yeah.
0: that a lot of these critters, that's all they've got.
1: Have you seen a brood of turkeys or pheasants or anything in the cabin area?
0: Yes, I saw one brood of turkeys.
1: Yeah, me too. Me too.
0: And
1: we're starting to get photos of broods of pheasants and quail throughout the country too. So it's definitely, it's happening. Mother Nature's happening.
0: They said as far as the harvest for turkeys, it was the third highest in state history.
1: Minus you and me.
0: and Eric, there's three.
1: I had my opportunity, that's for sure.
0: I didn't, but I didn't work real hard at it. I could have worked. I could have gotten up earlier, but I don't regret it. I don't regret it. But it was fun. You know, going, and I've maintained all along, it's not the harvest. It's not the shooting. It's definitely not the kill.
1: Mm-hmm.
0: It's going.
1: Yeah, and I've created this tradition with my brother and nephew. You know, they come down from northern Wisconsin and we go turkey hunting together, and you know, it maybe isn't the best strategy, but we hunt together as a group of three.
0: Yeah.
1: And it's fabulous. Yeah. It's just creating memories and spending time together, and it's been, and when success happens and there's three of us, we'll never forget it.
0: Oh yeah,
1: and we share those stories around holidays, and yeah, it's wonderful.
0: And the other one is, I think that as far as sharing stories, you definitely share the stories you miss. You may not share them, but when you're with somebody, they will get shared, man.
1: Particularly on 100,000 watt radio.
0: Yeah, they will
1: get shared. Are we going there again? Do I need to brace myself?
0: No.
1: Look at the time. What do we got, a minute? I got to tap dance you for a minute. No.
0: In fact, I found...
1: What are you doing today, Captain?
0: I found morels in the yard, the yellows.
1: Yeah.
0: And I saved them there to show the kids when they came up.
1: Okay.
0: And they got bigger. They were there for about a week. And they got bigger. They were nice ones. They should have picked them a long time. I forgot they were there. I mowed over.
1: Oh, no.
0: What a little knucklehead. But anyway, the kids got to see them. Everybody got to see what a mushroom was. Chad got to see one, and he doesn't care for mushrooms.
1: He doesn't care, huh?
0: No. Mm. But I do.
1: Yeah.
0: I like them.
1: Especially those big yellow ones. Oh. They're the best.
0: Yeah, it was fun. But
1: oh, look at that. I talked you out of telling a missing story. Oh, we're out of time. We're out of time, Cap.
0: We'll save that until he's not here, and I'll tell it for everybody, okay? All right. Hey, the music is playing, which means In the Zone is right around the corner, peeking around the corner. He's in with Brett as we speak. But I want to say super thank you to Stan Tequila for joining us. And he's just got a wealth of knowledge, and I've never been able to stump him, and I don't think I ever will. And even if he is stumped, I won't know the difference. I really won't. And Tackle for joining us, too. But thank you for allowing Bob and I to travel with you on this fine day. For our executive producer, Brett Blakemore, he does a fabulous job. For Bob St. Pierre, my very good friend, I'm Billy Hildebrand, leaving you with ta-ta.
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0: Mike knock a couple free throws down that might have, you know, made it a 3-point game and changed everything. It's a lot to ask of him, isn't it? In this at this stage of the season, after grueling series against the Wolves and the Thunder, and now the Knicks, to ask him to play 40 plus minutes in a key game like that.
1: I'm gonna go back to where I started. You mismanaged the game as a head coach. So by mismanaging the game as a head coach, now you put your best player in the situation where he had never been in before. Okay, so why is he on the floor for 44 minutes when you're up by 29 points?
0: Mm-hmm.
1: So who controls the minutes? Who controls the floor of the game? Who calls the plays? Who has to make adjustments inside the game? So I'm going to put this loss on the coaching staff of the San Antonio Spurs. There's no other way. Now, some people may disagree with me, and I understand that. But from my standpoint of looking at how this game was lost, this starts with the head coaching of the San Antonio Spurs. This loss is on them. Now, do they still have a chance to correct their mistakes? Yes, they do. But you can blame De'Aaron Fox, like you said. Wemby got tired. He wore down. But, Dave, there was no reason for the New York Knicks to be in the game at the end.
0: Yeah.
1: That was because the only thing I was thinking as a player, okay, this game should be over. And if you're a Knicks player, if you're Mike Brown, you're telling your team, let's see if we can win the fourth quarter. Let's see if we can find some rhythm and some consistency and some energy to our game in the fourth quarter. If we can win the fourth quarter, we still may lose by 10, we still may lose by 12. But if we can win the fourth quarter, let's see if we can take that positivity in the fourth quarter and take that into game number five, something we can build on. I did not see, you know, the New York Knicks coming back from 29 points and winning this basketball game.
0: No.
1: There was no reason for them to win other than somebody giving you a chance to win. And the San Antonio Spurs coaching staff gave the Knicks what they needed in game number four. Like Mike Brown said, we were lucky.
0: Yeah.
1: We were lucky. It wasn't nothing that we did so great to take away all the things that they were doing. They gave us a gift. And we just happened to have enough at the end to take the gift and say thank you very much.
0: They sure did. Let's talk a little bit more on the Knicks side when we come back. We got Double T for one more segment. I'm wearing my IU hat today in honor of OG Anunoby. Let's talk about his performance, not just at the end of the game, but what he did throughout the game and what he's done in this series. Cat, one win away from an NBA title as game five tonight. The Knicks look to win their first title since 1973. We'll continue to talk NBA Finals with Double T, and then Lavelle E. Neal III comes in studio to chat for the rest of the show. Glad to have you along for the ride in the zone on The Fan.
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0: Zone on a Saturday morning with you until 10 o'clock as usual. Tita Green follows us, the common man Dan Cole, ping guy Paul Peterson, master professional Craig Warrior, and they will talk all things golf following us at 10 o'clock as Double T returns, joining us from Madison, Wisconsin this morning for one more segment before Lavelle E. Neal III will take over his spot and join us for the rest of the program. Double T, OG Anunoby did something only your guy, Michael Jordan, has ever done in the finals, and that is have a Steeler block and a game winner in the last 30 seconds. Michael did it in, I think, game six of 98. No one else has done the daily double at the end of a finals game in the NBA. Anunoby got the chase down block of De'Aaron Fox and then gets the, of course, the amazing tip in off a terrible shot by Jalen Brunson in the closing seconds. Just an amazing performance. It capped a 33-point night for the former Hoosier, who wasn't able to play in the finals with the Raptors because he was hurt, but he has a ring. Now You know, maybe a week ago we would have said Cat was the favorite for Finals MVP, and Anobi's pushing his way into the party. What impressed you most about what he did, not just in the final two sequences, but his entire night and really what he's done these entire playoffs?
1: I think he's been the most consistent Nick, you know, throughout this championship run, especially in the NBA Finals. And, you know, Jalen Brunson, you know, his offense has been sporadic in terms of with his shooting. You know, he's showed good leadership and making sure that he's trying to make the right play at the right time. You know, but when the Knicks needed someone to step up, you know, so far over these first four games, you know, OG Anunoby has been the most consistent Nick. And if I had to make a pick or give a choice for the MVP at this stage, it would be him.
0: Yeah, he's so good on both ends of the court, and he's one of those underappreciated players. I feel like he's in the same bucket as Jaden McDaniels, kind of a 3-and-D guy. You know, he's not known to be a three-point shooter, but he can certainly knock him down, and Jaden got better as the year went on. Yep. Just a terrific two-way player that always seems to do the right thing and make the right play, and maybe is always sort of looked at as the third guy in the pecking order on a team. But as we see now, when the lights are brightest, Anunoby has saved his best basketball for the biggest moments. And I'm really happy for him as a guy that, I remember the story that Tom Crean was out recruiting and looking at an AAU game in the middle of the country, like in Kansas City or somewhere around Oklahoma, something like that. And he went to watch another player, and I forget now who he went to watch. And he saw Anunoby there and didn't know who he was, had to ask, who is this guy? Because he was, you know, someone that sort of flew under the radar nationally as a recruit.
1: Yeah, you're right.
0: And he ends up, you know, giving Anunoby the offer. And he was, you know, fantastic in 2 years at Indiana. Did suffer an injury that knocked him out of the team that got to the Sweet 16. He wasn't able to play. But just going all the way back to high school, he was a guy that just sort of got overlooked and maybe underappreciated and got his opportunity in the Big Ten and was a terrific Big Ten player for a couple of years, and the rest is history. It was a great 7-8 years in Toronto. I remember when he came to New York, Knicks fans were not happy with the trade that brought him there, and guessing Double T, they're all feeling pretty good about the newest hero who's going to, you know, after that play, he has cemented himself, right, in New York City. He'll never have to buy a drink. He'll never have to buy a dinner. He will go down. Obviously, the Knicks have to win this thing for it to really shine through. But that moment, the way he chased down Fox and then finishes off with the tip-in, that cements you, right, in New York City as an all-timer. No one's ever going to forget this kid.
1: One play in New York City can change your career, either good or bad. You know, you make a bad play at the wrong time, it's at the end of your career, you never recover from that. You can be struggling, fans can be booing you, they don't like you, they want you away from the team. In a big moment, you make one big play, all the bad things you did over the years, it's all forgotten. So that's the beauty of New York City. You know, you can be a GOAT and a hero all in the same play. And that's what these players, in terms of pressure they live up under when you play in a city like New York.
0: Cat has had a great series as well. And I know a lot of Wolves fans watching this series, most, I think, hopefully, cheering on Karl-Anthony Towns and hoping he can get the ring. We questioned a lot about, can you count on him when it gets deep into the playoffs, night in, night out, to be that guy? He's been that guy for New York. He's been outstanding on both ends of the court. He's handled his business when he's been asked to guard Wemby, which hasn't been all the time. But, you know, my big concern was, can he stay out of foul trouble against this team? And he's been able to do that. I think he had 5 fouls, maybe game one or game two, but it wasn't a factor. It's so nice to see him perform at this level on the biggest stage and maybe put some of those doubters and quiet them up a little bit. What have you liked about what Cat's done through four games?
1: You know, he's matured a great deal. And I think, you know, having that playoff success with the Wolves when they were able to knock off the Phoenix Suns and the Golden and the Denver Nuggets, you know, and the Wolves' first run toward the Western Conference Finals, you know, helped him grow as a player. And you can see that the experience he got from playing the Minnesota during that time has really helped him step into this among for the New York Knicks and be that guy, you know, that can perform at this time of the year. It takes time for certain players, you know, to go through different stages before they can find the maturity that they're looking for and have the confidence to know that they can perform when the lights are the brightest. And right now, Karl Anthony Towns is doing a very good job for the New York Knicks.
0: You and I talked before the finals started about whether you might make it to New York for games 3 or 4. I know you were invited. You were asked. You had your schedule did not allow it. Got a couple of texts from guys said that maybe someone told PA or maybe you told PA that you might be in the house if there is a game 6. Can you confirm or deny whether there's a chance if the Spurs extend this thing tonight that you would head to New York for game 6?
1: There's a chance, you know. It's not a guarantee, but, you know, there's a chance. I would say it's probably 50-50. There's a chance.
0: Wouldn't be a bad place to be to see the Knicks win their first title in, 50-some years and be in the house, a place that you played for a decade or so, and that was your goal, obviously, year in, year out, to bring glory back to New York. I have to think, if there's any way you could make it work, when would Game 6 be? Would that be, like, Monday?
1: I think it's a Tuesday.
0: Is it Tuesday night? Yeah, probably.
1: Tuesday.
0: Tuesday. Yeah.
1: If it's Tuesday night, it gives you know the chances are a little bit better. Monday may be tough, but you know, overall, I'm just, you know, as an ex-Nick and, you know, having spent some time in San Antonio as well, and I know how well that organization in San Antonio, you know, has ran over the years. And to see the Knicks in this position for the first time in a long time to win a championship is I'm just excited, you know, for the Knicks to have a chance to win. I lived in New York City in an area for, you know, 9 to 10 plus years. I got to know the city like the back of my hand, and I understand, you know, that this the thrill that a championship could bring to the fans of New York City or any city, but especially someplace like New York. And right now they're over the top. And I think the Knicks need to win tonight. I think they need to close this thing out, because if it gets back to a game 6, Dave, I hate to say this, but I just don't know if those players would be ready to step into that moment and close out the San Antonio Spurs on their home floor.
0: Interesting.
1: That would be a lot to ask.
0: Well, one thing working in their favor tonight is Wolves fans' favorite Scott Foster will be the lead official tonight. The Knicks are 10-0 against the spread. The last 10 games, Scott Foster has officiated there. 5.5-point underdogs tonight. So smart money says that if the Knicks do not, they'll either win tonight or stay within 5 points and cover, because that's what they do when Scott Foster officiates. As you know, the Spurs have had double-digit leads in every single game. But they have made boneheaded plays, whether it was the pass by Wemby that hit Stephon Castle in the back. Was that game 1? And obviously what went down in game 4.
1: Was that game two?
0: Yeah, maybe so.
1: Yeah.
0: So final thing on the finals before I get one more thing from you on the barn. If the Spurs win game 5 tonight and extend this NBA finals, it will be because?
1: Miss Johnson.
0: You'll figure it out.
1: You'll figure it out. This tonight is his game. You know, we talked about him going into game 7 against Oklahoma City. You know, could he make the right calls? Tonight is his game. You know, and most times in life or in sports, you know, when you mismanage something, you don't get an extra chance. You don't get an extra chance.
0: Right.
1: Tonight, he has another shot, you know, to correct himself. And if the Spurs win tonight, you know, all is forgotten so far until the next day about game 4. But I believe that the Spurs can force the Knicks to carry them back to New York City for one more game. The pressure in Madison Square Garden in game 6 would be off the charts. Hmm. Off the charts, you know. And if you don't play until Tuesday, so that means you have Sunday and Monday to hear the conversation from all over the country, from every news outlet, media outlet, talking about this moment and the pressure these players are living with at this time. I can't even imagine, you know, the stress is going to be on those young guys if they have to try to close out the San Antonio Spurs in game number 6.
0: Well, obviously, I hope we see it. I think most fans outside of Knicks fandom hope we see a game 6 and extend this thing. And it is Tuesday night, so you've got maybe a better than 50-50 chance to make your way to New York City on Tuesday. Last one for you, Double T, and we'll let you go get ready for another hockey game in Madison. When Gopher basketball fans head to watch their favorite team play this coming season, on the men's side or the women's side, they will not be heading to Williams Arena. They will be heading to The Barn by Blue Cross Blue Shield of Minnesota. Williams Arena, that name is no more. It is officially The Barn.
1: What's going on here? You know, you just threw me a real curveball here. You know, it's almost, you know, it's causing me anxiety right now.
0: Well, the news probably didn't make it all the way to Madison. I understand that.
1: It did not. You know, I've been in the hockey rink all for the last 3 days, you know.
0: How do you feel about that?
1: I right now, I'm not happy about that, but, you know, I get over it eventually.
0: Well, I like that it's officially called The Barn, and I'm happy that, you know, a Minnesota company stepped up to spend some money and preserve the naming rights and all that and have some money flowing into the athletic department's coffers. But to have to call it The Barn by Blue Cross and Blue Shield of Minnesota, it doesn't necessarily just trip off the tongue. We're going to have to get used to the sound.
1: No, it's going to take me some time. You know, before I cannot call it Williams Arena.
0: Understood.
1: Yeah.
0: I get it. Where is your son? Are you at the Kohl Center, or are you at a different venue for hockey this weekend?
1: Bob Suter, Ice Arena.
0: Oh.
1: Yeah, so he's down playing with the juniors for Madison Capitals. He came down for their main camp, and so today is one of the All-Star games, and he was lucky enough to be able to participate in the All-Star game today.
0: I wouldn't necessarily say lucky enough. I would say he was skilled enough to be chosen to be a part of the All-Star game. You're a dad. You're just being nice about it. But
1: yeah. I go with you what you just said, okay?
0: Congratulations to William Jesse. Best of luck to him and to you watching as a nervous dad. And let us know, let me know, if you're going to make your way to Madison Square Garden Tuesday night, so we can all focus on where the beautiful people are sitting and see if you're like right between Ben Stiller and Timothy Chalamet, or if you're sitting somewhere else. Let us know.
1: I might be sitting next to Taylor Swift. You never know. Right?
0: And that would be nice too. Get a selfie if you do. All right.
1: All right.
0: Thanks, buddy.
1: Thanks, buddy.
0: We'll see you next Saturday.
1: Okay. Bye.
0: Double T, Trent Tucker, kind enough to join on a busy Saturday for him in Madison, Wisconsin. All right, Blake Moore, I made you wait a half hour to talk more World Cup. We'll continue to do that. Lavelle E. Neal III will join. Coming up, we will talk more World Cup. We'll talk Stanley Cup Finals, a Wild Twins game, and maybe the best pitcher in baseball through maybe one of the best pitching performances we've seen certainly this season. He does play on the other side of the river, but get over it. The Lynx also play the Champs tonight. We'll chat some Lynx, too. Lots to come in the Zone on The Fan.
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0: All right, we're back. 8:47 on the Fan. It's In the Zone here till 10. Tee to Green follows us. Tomorrow night we will have Game 6 of the Stanley Cup Final as the Hurricanes look to grab their second ever Stanley Cup title. They'll try to do it on the road in Las Vegas. Brett Blakemore, it's been a very entertaining Stanley Cup Finals. Even for a guy like me who's not a big hockey guy, I found myself watching all these games, and we saw a bit of a different Game 5. It wasn't a free-for-all with goals flying around. It was more of a, I think, what a lot of people expected when the series started. Mm. I think it's been kind of remarkable that the Hurricanes bring in this other goalie, and he's just done a really good job of, especially in Game 5, of holding down the fort. So what's been your takeaway through five games, again, as we get set for a chance in Game 6 for the Hurricanes to win a championship?
1: Yeah, what's the old saying? You dance with the girl you brought, and it feels like that was their goaltender. They're riding him the entire length of the playoffs. They make a switch, and it's still working out for him. I haven't followed the full hand up. Haven't followed it as closely as I once did. Mm. But what I'll say is that...
0: So have I watched more of the Stanley Cup Finals than you, perhaps?
1: You might have, because I've
0: watched,
1: honestly,
0: the first couple games, I only watched the third period, but I've pretty much watched the last three.
1: Basically, now it's over for me. They may as well stop playing the game.
0: Really? Why is that?
1: Well, because we're going to have four games a day of World Cup.
0: Oh, you got soccer.
1: So, yeah. But what I will say is that from an entertainment standpoint and from a fan watching on your couch standpoint, it doesn't get... Every game has been competitive. It's been dramatic. And that's really all you can ask for, because when the series first was confirmed and those teams advanced, it was like, all right, well, we were hoping for, you know, a powerhouse or maybe no one hopes for Colorado, especially in these parts. But at least that would have made sense, right? They're this ginormous power with Makar and McKinnon. And then it was like, oh, well, you've got two good teams, but they're not. It didn't really feel like a finals,
0: yeah.
1: But then once the game started, it definitely feels like the Stanley Cup final. So that's kind of my takeaways. It's been a great watch as a fan.
0: And getting back to that goalie, he was a minor leaguer, right, for most of the season. Mm. I find it astounding that a young guy who's been playing in the minor leagues most of the year, they turn to you because the Golden Knights are scoring goals every time they cross the blue line. and he just steps in and looks like a guy totally ready for the moment. You know, it's one of those underdog stories. I love that. You know, the fact that, you know, he's toiling away in small towns all season, wondering if he'll ever get the chance. And now fast forward a few months later, he's a hero in Raleigh because of what he's doing for the Hurricanes.
1: Yeah, playing for the Charlotte Checkers, I think is their... Yeah.
0: We'll go with it. I couldn't tell you.
1: Yeah, well, regardless, yeah, it's a great story. But that's, you hear all the time, the next man up mentality. It's real, and if you don't have it, you're not going to make it. So and if you get your chance, you got to take advantage of it. So he did. I mean, it's the same. You know, it's not the exact same, but it was. You know, Volstedt, our guy, was not wasting away, but he wasn't having a great time down in my hometown in Des Moines with the Iowa Wild, and people were starting to write him off and starting to throw the B word around. And you just have that team in front of him wasn't all that great, and when he came up here and got his chance. His first real chance this season. He took it and ran with it. Now he's a guy we can't even trade. So you got to take that opportunity when you get it.
0: You're not watching a lot of hockey now because, as you said, the World Cup is going to be all omnipresent for the next 5 weeks. Triple header on Fox today, I saw.
1: Quadruple header.
0: Oh, really? I think only three are on Fox, though. I think one might be on, you know, Fox Sports Network or... Because I heard the guy say it last night. We have a triple header on Saturday.
1: Well, let's see.
2: There's at least four games today.
1: Well, there's guaranteed four games. The other one's on Fox Sports 1.
0: There we go.
1: So, but yeah, 2 o'clock, 5 o'clock, 8 o'clock, 11 o'clock today. So it's all over.
0: You're beyond excited, as is Lavelle E. Neal III, kind enough to step in studio for the rest of the show with us today. Lavelle, good to see you.
2: Good to be seen. Good to see you guys.
0: A long, tough night of partying for you. Were you at a watch party? How did you watch the game last night?
2: I had to cover the Twins game last night.
0: Oh, you were I do want to talk Twins, too, because that was quite a game as well.
2: Which was interesting because, you know, they had a 29-minute rain delay, and so they actually put the World Cup game on the video board, which is not small.
0: Yeah.
2: So
0: where in the game was it?
2: It was right before he scored the first goal.
0: Oh, okay.
2: Yeah, so the whole place erupted. You know, you had Cardinals fans and Twins fans chanting USA. It was good.
0: Nice.
2: It was neat. So
0: is it, you're in the press box, correct?
2: Correct.
0: Is it seen as bad form to have the World Cup on your phone while you're watching the game, or did you just not watch it and just watch baseball like a professional?
2: Had it on my computer.
0: Oh, you did?
2: Yeah. Nice. So, yeah. No, we were talking about the game. It was good. I wasn't the only one watching it, so we were having running conversations about the game during during the play. There was a play where Sergino Dest got a pass in the box, and it like all of a sudden it became a donkey, and the ball touched his foot and like rolled like 20 feet, and we're screaming in the press box, "That's a terrible touch!" Meanwhile, you know, there's action going on the field. Everyone's like, "What are you guys talking about?" So it was stuff like that was going on.
0: I'm going to let you and Blake Moore in the next segment, top of the hour, kind of have your way and talk soccer. I might play some New York Times crossword games while you guys do that because I can't add much to the conversation. But what's your primary takeaway seeing Team USA score four times, seeing the young kid Balogun score twice for the first time in almost 100 years for an American in the World Cup? And doing it against a pretty quality team. What's your big takeaway from the first game?
2: Yeah, that was the first. It's the most goals that USA has ever scored in a World Cup game. And Balogun, yeah, he's the first player since 1933 to have a multiple goal game, which is remarkable. You think about how many World Cups the United States has been in through the years. Now, it was about as complete and comprehensive as a beating as you can lay on the team. It was really surprising. I really was impressed with the mentality that they had. They had the foot on the pedal. They yielded nothing, and they just kept coming after Paraguay. I was concerned because Paraguay is going to play kind of a defensive structure, and the United States was able to break them down. The intensity, the emotion, the precision, and I think, you know, I talked to Blake about this when we did a pre-World Cup podcast. You know, I'm not worried about this team scoring goals for the first time ever in a World Cup because of Balogun, because of Pepe. I think they've got options in front of in the box here to score goals. And it all came together. It almost too easy. I woke up this morning thinking, okay, how are they going to respond now when they get punched in the mouth? That's now I'm moving on now to what the negative outcomes could be. But for a USA soccer fan, it's probably I got texts. It was the best performance ever, you know, by this team in the World Cup in my lifetime. I think the Portugal 3-0 win, the 3-1 win, ended up being 3-2, I believe, in 0-2 was a hell of a performance as well. Losing 1-0 to German on the handball that wasn't a handball, what should have been called a handball, that was a fine performance too in a defeat. But this game was just, like I say, it was a comprehensive beatdown.
0: Blake Moore, I know you've been waiting years for this, and to have it on the home turf and to see this team play like that in the first game after all the waiting and all the hand-wringing about whether this team can compete. I mean, when I came in this morning into your room, I don't think I've seen a wider smile on your face, maybe since Tottenham avoided relegation a few weeks ago.
1: That's right up there.
0: It's just, you dream about a World Cup starting the way it did, because that Paraguay is their toughest competition in this group. Is that not correct?
2: No, Turkey probably.
1: Turkey is good. I mean, they should beat Australia next Friday. But it's, to me, the biggest thing was just how of a professional and organized outfit they were. In years past, you'd see chaos. You'd see disorganized play, not really having any ideas once you get to the attacking, the final area of the pitch. What are we going to do? What now? We got here. That team was organized and knew exactly how they wanted to attack, exactly how they wanted to defend, and it goes to show why you go and pay a huge, you know, big-time manager like Mauricio Pochettino. You bring him in and an experienced European quality coach, and lo and behold, the U.S. looked like an organized operation and professional. They just dominated them. It doesn't get any better.
0: How much time does this unit spend together before they start playing? Were they just thrown together, or they've been playing together for a while?
1: So you have international breaks throughout the season. So they'll take a week off from, you know, the Premier League, and they'll all fly home and play a game or two at home. So intermittently throughout the year, they played two games before the World Cup. They play tournaments in the summer usually. So they know each other. They've played, but you still have to build that chemistry every time you come back, basically. So, intermittently, I'd say. Yeah, so they know each other.
2: And this coach came into play, I believe, right after the 2004 Copa America. That's when they fired Greg Berhalter and brought him in. So I don't know if he's had full years on the beat yet, but he's had to evaluate a bunch of players. He's brought in a lot of players to evaluate and figure out what he wants. And he talked day one about having the right mentality and the right intensity. And I think you saw that yesterday in how they performed. So it looks like he's got this team ready. Some people were doubting that it was heading in this direction, but after this game one, I think he's got a lot of believers out there.
0: I, of course, not being a soccer aficionado, had never really heard of anybody on this team until Blake Moore sent me a text earlier this week to let me know that Alex Freeman is Antonio Freeman's kid, the youngest player on the team at 21. So I instantly have a favorite player. I'm a little bitter that he's not wearing number 86. He's wearing number 16. Maybe he just got the six in there to honor dad, but that's pretty cool, you know, to see a...
1: It gives you an angle,
0: it gives me somebody to kind of focus my attention on. I saw somebody on ESPN.com.
2: He might make some money after this World Cup.
0: Is that right?
2: Yeah. He could have some teams coming after him.
0: Where's he been playing?
2: Is it Villarreal? Is that right?
1: Yeah, well, he was in the MLS to start, and now he's moved to Europe.
2: I think he's in Spain. I think he's in Villarreal. I'll look it up right quick.
0: Nice. All right, well, let's continue some World Cup talk when we get on the other side of this break. I'll let you kind of steer the ship for another World Cup segment. Following that, we're going to talk Lynx. We're going to talk Twins. Might even talk a little Miz and maybe a little NFC North stuff as now everything kind of cools off after OTAs. Until training camp at the end of July. I got a Bears guy in the house. We may talk a little football before we're done as well. Hang around. Hour number two in the zone right after these.
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4: 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Team USA dominates Paraguay in their World Cup opener. Knicks take on the Spurs tonight. Game 5 of the NBA Finals. New York up 3-1. I'm Trey Bender.
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7: Guaranteed human.

0: 3 years ago, and they made this thing called sarma. It was delicious. It was like this specially seasoned meat, like wrapped in like cabbage or something, and it was delicious. And I've been told they're making sarma burgers this time around. So that's Wednesday. I'll be playing a charity golf tournament, so I won't be able to go.
1: Wait, are you going to be in Hudson by chance?
0: I'll be at Troy Byrne.
1: I will too. I think I saw you there last year.
0: Yeah.
1: It's the Rod Simons event that we always play. It's a great for the adoption. Can't wait to get out to one of my favorite tracks.
0: Oh, it's awesome. It's awesome. Rod was a good man.
1: He was.
0: It was sad because I was like his last interview before he left us.
1: Oh, really?
0: Yeah, we were in spring training. He interviewed me for a segment about the Twins, and apparently that evening it was when, you know, he decided to transition on, and we were stunned. And someone found out about that and invited me to play. So this will be like my third time playing, I believe.
1: Will it be your first round of the season?
0: Unfortunately, yes. I haven't been able to play. I was supposed to play in Randy Shaver's golf tournament, but my car got hit the day before. Oh. So I had spent the day trying to get estimates and out-of-body stuff and insurance deal. I couldn't make. And Shaver's tournament's outstanding.
1: It's fantastic. I've only played in it once or twice, but it's fantastic.
0: Yeah, because I've lost both my parents to cancer, so it's for a wonderful cause.
1: Lost my dad as well.
0: And a lot of people support that event, yeah, and it's fantastic.
1: It is. One of the best run has been forever. All right, do we know when the next World Cup podcast by the trio of Blakemore, Nordquist, and Neil might hit the iHeart app?
2: Hopefully sometime early this week.
0: It's got to be Monday or Tuesday because Wednesday I'm out of pocket, and Thursday, I take that back because I could do it remotely because Thursday, this is my brother's birthday month, so I always take him on a Twins
1: birthday
0: road trip.
1: Birthday month, I love
0: it. Well, I take him on a Twins road trip. We've done it for about 8-10 years now.
1: Nice.
0: And so this year's trip is actually Arizona. So Thursday, we're headed to Arizona for the Diamondback series.
1: Nothing like Arizona in June. That's the place
2: I've always said that.
0: Yeah, I've learned that people stay in until about 4 o'clock. So
1: I would be one of those people.
0: I could do remotely, I guess, from Arizona if you guys need to do later in the week. I hope not. But Monday and Tuesday would be great.
2: All right.
0: Oh, since Canada, you know, only you got a tie in game one, they play Cotter for their second game.
1: Oh.
0: I'll be interested in that one. And Mexico's playing Korea, the Korea Republic, on Thursday as well. So I want to see how they add on to their 2-0 win because they thought, well,
2: let's go Korea.
0: Yeah, no kidding. Yeah. Let's go. I want Miss Mexico to lose and suffer while losing at any tournament they play in.
1: Lastly, text just came in from Paul and Fridley. I want to read it. World Cup question for Brett and Lavelle. My mom's parents emigrated to the U.S. from Bosnia. So what are the prospects for the team from Bosnia-Herzegovina? And he mentions his mom made the best sarmas, which is kind of cool.
2: There's actually a guy on Bosnia right now who was born in Appleton, Wisconsin. And he plays
1: Bosnia. Don't say.
2: Uh-huh. Yeah. Because
0: he's got a 14-letter last name. I can't pronounce it.
1: Wow.
0: Yeah.
2: Yeah, but he had the choice between the U.S. and Bosnia, and he chose Bosnia.
1: They obviously acquitted themselves well against Canada. Do you expect them to make some noise?
2: I thought they were going to win that game. They were the team that eliminated Italy from qualifying from this tournament entirely.
1: Oh.
2: It came down between Bosnia and Italy, and they beat them. So they're a good team. I was disappointed they didn't hold on because I also want Canada to lose and suffer while losing. So
0: yes.
2: That stunk, but they're a good squad.
0: It'll be a good game against Switzerland. This is a weird World Cup because there's a lot of aging players.
1: I thought you said Asian guys. Got to be honest.
0: Cristiano Ronaldo's 40. Messi's up there. And Bosnia-Herzegovina has Edin Dzeko. He's 40. And he was a hell of a player back like 10, 12 years ago, you know, at Brits in downtown Minneapolis. I'm looking at Bosnia's playing. There's like 50 Edin Dzeko jerseys out there, you know, because he was like the guy. He was the man for them. He didn't play against Canada, but apparently he's still a high quality player. He just can't play.
2: It does have 90 in him.
0: 90 minutes, yeah. So
1: he's had kind of a Jekyll and Hyde career, has he not?
0: His last name is Jekyll.
1: I couldn't resist. I'm sorry.
0: So I bet you he gets on the field for game two here against Switzerland.
1: This has been
2: It's fantastic.
1: Your World Cup moment on In the Zone. Perhaps the one and only we'll ever have, but I appreciate you guys and your knowledge.
2: The tournament's going on for another month and a half.
1: Yeah, but I'll have Trent in the house. We're going to be talking NBA free agency and draft and all that stuff.
2: Oh, so boy.
1: You'll NBA have to listen to your agency podcast.
0: How about the rumors about the Greek freak to the Wolves rumors?
1: There's not rumors. I'm not buying any of that. That's some reporter saying, yeah, I've... If the Wolves would part with McDaniels and Nas and Shannon and every single draft pick they can, then the Bucks might be interested. There's no way the Wolves are parting with Jaden McDaniels. Sorry, I don't see it.
0: Never say never.
1: Let's pause here. LaVell was at Target Field last night in what was a crazy game that the Twins ended up winning 9-8. My attention was focused about 300 miles to the east, where one of the great pitching performances we've ever seen went down in Milwaukee. So we'll talk some baseball. How about that when we come back in the zone?
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1: We're back, 9:29 in the zone on a Saturday morning. Sinekin Blakemore and Lavelle E. Neal III on this Saturday morning. Lavelle mentioned earlier he wasn't able to, you know, go to a watch party and jump up and down and body bump guys watching Team USA's tremendous win over Paraguay because he was a target field covering your Minnesota Twins, who wasted another nice Joe Ryan effort as the bullpen imploded. But power surge late gets them the win. Crazy night at Target Field.
0: It was, and after the second inning, I thought Joe Ryan was going to implode because he was down 3-1. He had a weird inning in which he threw 48 pitches. I think, was it 48 pitches? No. He had 48 pitches after two innings. I think he threw 29 in the second inning.
1: Wow.
0: He had an inning extended because Christian Gray interfered with a base runner rounding second, so he wasn't deemed out. And then his PitchCom device went haywire. So he got mad and like flung it toward the dugout to get it while he waited for a new one to come out. I could see the steam coming out of his head.
1: I've never seen that happen to a pitcher where they had to throw that thing and say, give me something I can listen through.
0: Yeah, it's happened. It's happened a couple of times when the device has gone bonkers. So I just saw steam coming out of his ears when he walked off the mound after the end of the second inning. I was like, this could be bad. If the bullpen has to come in the third inning in this game, this could get out of control in a hurry. But the Twins hitters stuck with it. They came back, tied the game, and then Taylor Rogers and Aaron Orzi, man, it was like a span of seven batters. St. Louis scored four runs, you know, but then Lewis with the sacrifice fly, Lewis with the solo homer, and then Cody Clemens with another tying homer. I'm getting
1: three-run homer for Clemens.
0: This is out of order.
1: Seventh.
0: This is out of order.
1: Right. He had a three-run homer in the seventh, I think, to tie it.
0: Right.
1: And then Lewis and Lee go yard in the eighth inning.
0: Yes. Both say, wait, Lewis connected with his. It's going in the second deck. He's like staring in a dugout, and he's screaming and hollering, and then he starts running. And then Brooks Lee hits a no-doubter. He does the same thing. So there was a lot of screaming into the dugout today, last night at Target Field. So it was a good comeback. But, you know, the problems with this pitching staff are still there, that after the starter comes off the field, you have no idea what the bullpen's going to give you that night. And it worked out yesterday with Andrew Morris getting the save in the ninth. Oh, but, man. They just invested. And plus, in addition to not investing in the bullpen, the rash of injuries. Like, Jeremy Zoll, like, went through, if including the minors, he talked about, like, 18 players who were rehabbing, like, before the game. It was just this guy, you know. We're waiting for David Festa. We're waiting for Mick Abel. We're waiting for Bailey Ober to come back. You know, it's just one after the other. It's just Kendrick Rojas. You know, they're all, like, just banged up. It's just, it's crazy right now. It's just the fact that the Twins are winning any games at this point is a little bit surprising, to be honest with you.
1: Bullpen has a 5.15 ERA, which is worst in the American League and second worst in the majors.
0: Yeah.
1: Injuries the main culprit, or is it just the talent's just not
0: there? It's how they constructed it during the offseason. You know, they had the big fire sale at the trade deadline last year, and there was talk about them converting some of the starters they had into relievers. And I think they were headed in that direction because I think they were bringing Rojas out of the bullpen. I think they brought Connor Prelip out of the bullpen too. But they were needed to start, but then Rojas got banged up. And Connor Prelip is remarkable. Since between high school and his major league debut, So this includes like 2 years at Alabama when he was injured. He threw a total of 175 innings. So it's between high school and majors.
1: That's it.
0: And he's in Major League Baseball showing top-level stuff.
1: Huh.
0: I mean, if this guy could get stretched out, the sky's the limit for him, you know. But, you know, so you got the injuries on top of lack of investment in the bullpen, and the result is you have a playpen, you know.
1: I like that. Not a bullpen, it's a playpen.
0: I first used that in a game story against the Rays. And Larry Rothschild was the pitching coach for the Rays. And I referred to the Rays bullpen as a playpen. And he was looking for me the next day. he was seething.
1: Yeah. He didn't have the same reaction I did,
0: no,
1: clearly. I would talk about the power display late, 3 home runs. I read this morning that the Cardinals pitcher, Ryan Stanek, had given up just 2 home runs in 25 innings this season.
0: They gave him 3.
1: He gave up 3 in 7 plate appearances last night.
0: Yeah.
1: He had not given up the deep ball basically all season.
0: Ryan Stanek has been interesting. Stanek has been an interesting case in Major League Baseball because he throws hard, 97. So I think he could touch 98, has good breaking stuff, but he can never settle into a role. He was one of those original openers. Like, they tried to use him in the back end, in the 8th and 9th inning, and the Rays just couldn't get any success with him. And then they started this opening thing. So Ryan Stanek was like their original, he was their original opener, you know. And so that was right at the beginning of that wave of teams using openers for games. So he's kind of bounced around and has never really found a role where he could just dominate at, because he does have a live-ass arm. It just doesn't work out for him sometimes. And you know, last night was another example.
1: Royce Lewis, one of those guys who went deep in the 8th inning, he now has 2 home runs in his 6 games since returning from St. Paul. He's 8-for-22
0: yep.
1: from the plate. Twins fans, just like the organization, fingers crossed, hoping that maybe we'll see the Royce Lewis of several years ago. What are you seeing from him? What do you think that the trip to St. Paul was the cure, or is it still just day by day with him?
0: I think he got his confidence at the plate back at St. Paul. And it's one of those cases, and it happened to Byron Buxton and some other people, too, here through the years, is that they start getting advice and start having to work with different hitting coaches and go down to the minors, and now you got minor league people working with you, and all the voices are coming at you. You're trying to figure out what works for you. And you get to a point where you say, bleep it, I'm going to try this, or I'm going to stick with this, or I'm going to go back with this to this. And with Royce's thing, he had a leg kick as part of his approach throughout the minors. And a lot of times, sitting when these young bucks come up and they find out that leg kick is getting them in trouble and they can't like hit quality breaking stuff, especially in the outer half of the plate, they get rid of the leg kick. So Lewis went through that phase. It's funny, he was actually talking before yesterday's game about his leg kick used to be so high that it was higher than the pitcher's leg kick when he was delivering the ball. You know,
1: wow.
0: He's brought back a modified leg kick, and it seems like it's helping his timing, and he's getting the pitches he normally wasn't getting to, and he looks a little more confident to play. Now, he's going to have to do it as a first baseman / second baseman, and I got into it with Barrero a couple of Fridays ago because someone called, sent him a message saying anybody could play first. I'm like, no, you have to respect the game, man. First base is his own special set of requirements. Holding runners on, footwork around the bag, especially when holding a base runner on. Learning when to not try to go get a ground ball and get your butt over the first base to receive the throw. All a bunch of little relays, positioning. It's nuanced, man, just like any other position. So it's not easy. And we've seen Royce. He's played 6 games. He's booted 2 balls at second. There was one in Detroit that would have booted off of him at second. It was head to left field. That's how bad it was ricocheting, if not for the shortstop coming over to grab the ball. And then there was a hot shot when he was playing first base. It looked like one of those super balls hitting up a brick wall. It hit his glove and just rejected out of it and went the other way. So it's a transition. I'm not saying he can't play first base, but it's a transition.
1: That's funny. I always thought my dad hid me at first base as a 10-year-old little leaguer because I couldn't play anywhere else. Now I come to learn there's a lot of talent. You need to play first base. I should have stood my ground and said, you darn right I'm playing first base. It's not easy playing. I was also a lefty.
0: Yeah.
1: Which made it simple.
0: Wow, left-handed playing first base.
1: Isn't that what normally lefties play first base? Because your gloves, you know, obviously on the side of the field. I always thought that was, you saw more lefties playing first base.
0: I think you're right. I think you're right about that. Yeah. It's not a prerequisite.
1: No, of course not. Yeah. I'm sure there's more right-handed first baseman than left-handed, but you can't play shortstop as a lefty, obviously.
0: Yeah, I'm thinking about the Wally Joiners and the Freddie Freemans and all these left-handed hitting left first baseman through the years. So, but every spot, every position on the field has its own list of requirements. I'm just saying first base has their own too, and you just can't just walk over there and excel at it right away. Joe Maurer was really nervous about moving to first base because he didn't want to stink. You know, I can't remember who was at third. It may have been Trevor Plouffe. I thought at the time Maurer would have been great at third. I thought you were wasting his arm at first base. Yeah. I would like to see him try to play third. I think that would have been a better way to deploy his talents. But, you know, he ended up going to first because it was available. It happens.
1: Yeah.
0: So, and it also tells you another thing, too. Keep drafting shortstops because if they can hit, you can move him anywhere in the field.
1: Yeah.
0: Royce Lewis, shortstop. Michael Goudari was a shortstop. Trevor Plouffe was a shortstop. Dan Gladden signs a shortstop.
1: I didn't know that.
0: Yes. There's plenty of cases where players are drafted as shortstops. They were moved up. Like the year that everybody's waiting for Kalen Culpepper to be called up from the minors.
1: Right.
0: He's having a great year. I think he had two more hits yesterday. J.J. Weatherholt was in the same. He was the first shortstop taken off the draft board that year that the Twins took Culpepper in. He's the Cardinals starting second baseman now. He was drafted as a shortstop, ends up a second. It happens. So if you think the guy has a bat and he's a shortstop, go ahead and draft him.
1: We're not done talking baseball yet. Final segment. We have to touch on the amazing pitching performance in Milwaukee last night.
0: I was trying to filibuster out of that.
1: No, it's all good. Lynx play the champs tonight. We'll talk about that as well and maybe get Lavel's thoughts on Game 5 and the NBA Finals tonight as well. Final segment in the zone right after these.
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10: We're back. Final segment, today's edition of In the Zone. Trent Tucker joined first couple segments via the phone from Madison talking NBA Finals. If you missed that, that'll be available via podcast on the iHeart app, the In the Zone page, shortly after the show today. LaBelle E'Neal, kind enough to sit in the rest of the show today. And Lavelle, I heard a term last night I had not been familiar with, and that's when a pitcher pitches a Maddox. And it happened last night in Milwaukee. Young phenom Jacob Mizorowski threw a Maddox, which means a complete game shutout where he throws less than 100 pitches. Bailey Ober had one earlier this season for the Twins. What makes this Maddox, again, off of one of Blakemore's favorite players, Greg Maddox, for the Braves, who was a tremendous pitcher in his time. Jacob Mizorowski not only threw a Maddox last night, but he threw a one-hit shutout against the Philadelphia Phillies with 15 strikeouts, no walks, no batter even getting a three-ball count on them. He threw 95 pitches. It's the most strikeouts for any pitcher throwing less than 100 pitches in a game, 15 of them. A remarkable performance by the flamethrower in Milwaukee last night.
11: Man, I'm afraid to say this, knowing that you love the Brewers, but you may never see an outing like that again. Yeah. You may not, because in order to strike off 15 batters, you need to get the three strikes, so you need to throw a few pitches, all right?
10: Right.
11: So that means, yeah, you can't get the full count, and you say you didn't even get to a three-ball count?
10: Never, not once.
11: That's remarkable. You know, yeah. Usually you get to a three-ball count here and there. So for all those factors to come into play, to rack up 15 strikeouts and not throw 100 pitches and not get to, well, not getting, well, because he didn't get to a three-ball count. But for all those things to happen, for that to occur, I don't know if we're going to see a pitch game like that again, man. That's something. I saw the headline. I read some of the story. I was like, my God, one hit. And I was telling you off air. My concern about Mizorowski is health, you know.
10: Yeah, sure.
11: The body type and how he slings the ball up there, and the fact that we're in a max effort era of pitching, and it seems like pitchers inevitably are going to break down or have a shoulder or an elbow. You know, you hope he stays healthy, because if he can, he'll be a Hall of Fame worthy guy before it's all over. How old is he? 22?
10: 23? Yeah, I think so. 20. Last night was 1 year to the day since his very first start in the majors. And remember, last July he was named to the All-Star team.
11: Mm-hmm.
10: Only four starts into his career, and there was a lot of backlash. I think you and I even talked about it, that he was named after just four appearances, and he handled himself well in the inning he pitched. I think he got through it unscathed. But
11: he's a Missouri guy. Wow.
10: His name was a giveaway. He's Miz, you know, so you should have connected the dots there.
11: He was born in Blue Springs, Missouri. That was in our coverage area for the Kansas City Star. I went to Green Valley. Wow.
10: Huh.
11: I didn't know that.
10: Check this out, Lavelle. In the first inning against Kyle Schwarber last night, he threw the fastest pitch ever recorded by a starting pitcher, 104.5 miles per hour. His last pitch of the night, which was a strike three, was clocked at 103.1. So he's pitched 95 pitches. He has already struck out 14 guys. He's on his last pitch, and he still slings at 103.1 in the ninth inning last night.
11: I wonder if he was a reliever, could he hit 106? You know, because you usually tick up a mile an hour or two when you're coming out of the pen.
10: Right.
11: And Miz was drafted in the second round. That means everybody had a shot at him in the first round. Are you kidding me?
10: He's becoming must-watch TV. I mean, I'm at a point now where I know he's starting. I look to see if maybe the game's going to be on MLB Network so I can watch. Because he is remarkable, but as you say, he's so skinny and wiry. You just wonder if that elbow or shoulder is going to pop out at some point, throwing as hard as he does. Or is he just a freak? I mean, he's starting to feel like Nolan Ryan. If he ever develops a curveball like Nolan Ryan had that devastating curveball, I mean, he's kind of echoing the kind of flamethrower, just dominant style of play that, you know, as a kid, I watched Nolan Ryan do.
11: We talking about this too. Here's an interesting thing about Miz. The Brewers paid well over slot for him in the second round. They gave him $2.3 million, where the guy above him got $1.5 million and the guy below him got $1 million.
10: Interesting.
11: So they must have to try to keep him out of college. Guess who the Twins drafted in the second round of that draft?
10: I don't know.
11: Connor Prelev.
10: Oh.
11: The guy we were just talking about.
10: Yeah.
11: Wow, this is interesting. Roman Anthony went in this draft. Wow, this is some interesting stuff here.
10: What a dominant performance.
11: Oh, man.
10: And what a season that squad's having after trading away their best starter, you know, Freddie Peralta in the offseason.
11: Yes.
10: I know a lot of Brewer fans were down. Here we go. Small market team. Guys blow up. You can't keep them. You have to give that organization a ton of credit for that farm system and the scouting department. And they just have arms that just keep coming up and just filling slots when they have to move on from guys.
11: Yeah, they do. I have to give the Brewers credit for the scouting and player development, and that's the key here. I mean, they went to a World Series last year, you know, because they put it all together. And I still think Pat Murphy's a remarkable story, a guy who was a longtime successful college head coach, you know, comes to the majors, and now he's a manager of a major league team. And the whole college to major thing, you know, didn't happen a lot.
10: Right.
11: You know, when Wes Johnson left Arkansas as their pitching coach to come be the pitching coach for the Twins, everybody's like, the Twins are hiring a college coach?
10: Right.
11: You know, now it's going to become a thing now, I think. it's proven that good college guys could come up and be in the majors and be effective. But Milwaukee's a team you want to admire. But eventually, you know, eventually you run into the powerful money-making machine that is the Dodgers, you know, in the NLCS, and you saw what happened. But, you know, good for Milwaukee to have the type of organization. And didn't their guy leave to go to the Mets? Was it Stearns there?
10: Yes.
11: David Stearns, right?
10: Yes.
11: I think it was David Stearns.
10: David Stearns,
11: yep. Yep. Yeah, he ticked me off. I was, when Falvey was hired by the Twins, I called Stearns because him and Falvey go back, you know, and Stearns was like, well, it's not official yet. Hiring hasn't been announced because I heard he was going to be hired, so I was trying to get some work done in advance.
10: Right.
11: But hiring's been, so the hire was announced. They said, well, it's been verified, but there hasn't been a press conference yet after press conference. So I called after that, and he said, I just don't want to talk. And if I ever see Stearns, I'm going to MF him over that. I was like, when I call and ask you for an interview about one of your boys, you forgot a way to give me a quote. And don't string me along.
10: You tell him, Waddle. That, you tell him.
11: Those moments piss me off.
10: All right, let's close with this. We haven't even mentioned the Lynx yet today. They are the hottest team and the best team in the W so far. They have won 8 in a row. They're 10-2. They're back in action tonight. Against the Las Vegas Aces, the defending champs, opposite game 5. So remote will be in place tonight going back and forth if I can find the links. It's always hard to find where they're being shown. They were on Victory the other night when they blew out Paige and the Wings, 100-76. Did you see this, that their trio of Olivia Miles, McBride, and Howard all scored over 20 points and all shot over 70% from the field, first time in WNBA history that a trio of players accomplished that? They're doing this without their best player. At least we think Nevisa Collier is their best player. Olivia Miles has already given her a run for her money 10 games into her career.
11: Magic Miles.
10: What have you been impressed with? Obviously, it starts with the precocious rookie.
11: Yeah, I just think the Lynx is so hard to play now, because when Courtney Williams came to the Lynx from Chicago, she was kind of transitioning from being a scoring guard to being more of a distributive point guard.
10: Yeah.
11: And under Cheryl, she started moving in that direction. Now with Olivia Miles in play, Courtney can go play shooting guard now, and they can play off each other. I haven't checked, but you know, about a week ago, they were combining for over 10 assists a game between them, and this allows Courtney to hunt for baskets when she wants to. This game against the Aces, though, is going to be a huge test, because defending A'ja Wilson, you know, it's going to be a tall task for Howard. But Howard is like hit the fountain of youth here, coming back to the Lynx with Miles feeding her. And that whole Lynx team knows that if I set the screen the right way and if I cut to the basket the right way, Olivia's going to put the ball in my hands. I won't have to like reach for it or right. be out of position. She's going to give it to me in a position where I can just lay it up or get a shot off the score. So it's going to be a fascinating game tonight.
10: Absolutely. Thank you so much for coming in morning after a late night.
11: Thanks for letting us talk about so much soccer.
10: And you guys did a great job educating me and the audience on the World Cup. We'll continue to listen to you guys as the World Cup continues. We're out of time. Stay tuned. Tea to Green is next for Blake Moore and Tucker and Neil. I'm Dave Senek, and have a great weekend.
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25: You can set your calendar with this show. This is the, let's just call it the annual Roger Maris Celebrity Golf Tournament show. I've been doing this golf show for somewhere like 23 years. And I remember about 20 years ago, we were thinking, wow, this tournament's, you know, already in its 20 year. That's unbelievable that a tournament would last 20 years. And here we are going on 42 this year. And pleased to have in studio Joel Vettel, who is the head of strategic community partnerships at Sanford Health, who you're kind of one of the drivers behind this, obviously. And on the phone, Roger Maris Jr. No introductory necessary with the namesake. But, gentlemen, thanks for joining us. How are you doing?
26: I'm doing great.
27: Well, I'm doing really good. It's not often we get to get on a golf show. And I guess I realized while I was here when you had Joel on studio, he didn't know anything about golf. So I figured that's where I guess I come in, right?
25: Well, I thought you were going to run for mayor, Joel, and then all of a sudden you're too busy hiking the North Shore. What's going on?
26: Well, you know, at the end of the day, I always tell people, you know, be careful what you wish for. You might get it. And there's a lot of truth to that. But no, it's been great. I enjoy my work with Samford. And obviously, one of the best parts of it is being able to work with Roger Maris All-Star Week. It's a blessing. The family is incredible. But more importantly, just the mission behind the ability to tell those wonderful stories that come out of the Roger Maris Cancer Center that bears Roger Jr.'s father's name. And it's just, it's an incredible opportunity for me, and really it fills my bucket for that portion of it. And the other benefit is I get to work closely with Roger Maris, and that's another blessing right there.
25: Roger, the evolution of this tournament keeps going. Describe the satisfaction and pride, I guess, that your family has in this.
27: Well, you know, it's crazy to think that we're doing this now for the 42nd time. I mean, you know, to know we're going to tee off for our 42nd time just really blows me away to think that we've been doing this that long. And, you know, when you think back to when we teed off the first time, we didn't know where the hell we were going or what we were really going to do. And to think that we've been doing this now for 42 years and we have a whole Roger Maris All-Star Week on top of that, we have 24 total events that we're doing this week. We're doing 18 sports clinics, 6 community events, and we got everybody involved. We got live remotes going on out at the golf course, and it's been wonderful. And for all the great things we've been able to do in the community to give back to the community through all our sports clinics with the kids, and see all the kids running around with their Roger Maris All-Star shirts with dad's logo on it, and then to have them with their little bracelets that we give them, that basically talk about the 4 things that were important to my dad and his success with preparation, hard work, competing, and teamwork. And just all in all, just to see it all going down this way and getting the community involved and all the support, it's just been so much fun. And yeah, obviously to get this point, it's taken everybody there in Fargo and beyond to make it happen. And I couldn't be more proud, and I'm sure everybody here in Fargo and beyond are proud of everything we've been able to accomplish. And to now have the Cancer Center involved like they are and have Roger Maris All-Star Week is just a great feeling. And we're just doing so many great things over at the Cancer Center every day. And really proud to have Dad's name on the Cancer Center, making a real difference with cancer.
25: Roger Maris All-Star Week starts Monday. It's Monday through Friday. You have youth sports clinics all week. Red Hawks game on Monday. You have the Roger Maris Gala, which has really been really, I think, an emotional event too, and really cool. And really delivers a message of what it's all about. That's on Wednesday, then the 9-hole golf tournament on Thursday, then along with the 42nd annual traditional 18-hole tournament.
26: Yeah, because, you know, it's not enough to put on one golf tournament. Yeah. We thought we'd do 2 on the same day. But, yeah, it's been it is. It's an incredible week. It grows every year in popularity in what we do as far as the activities. You know, we added one more sport to our list of clinics. We added track and field this year. And Roger always, you know, shares with me that that was one of his dad's main sports, and one of the sports that we just haven't had in our clinics in the past. So we thought this was a great opportunity with some of our wonderful partners over at Davies High School. Rory Beal and his team are going to take on the track and field. And when we start talking numbers, we're closing in on 700 kids coming out for our clinics this year, which
25: that's outstanding.
26: Yeah, and it just shows the commitment from the community to make this week incredible for everybody. And that's the other part. You know, we have something for everybody, and whether you're young, old, fast, slow, non-golfer, golfer, it doesn't matter. It really is a week about including everybody to allow them to really be part of what we think is an incredible week.
25: And you have youth pickleball, which is, it's just not for, pickleball is just not for old wrestlers like you, Joel.
26: Well, you know, my experience as a pickleball player are pretty slim. My daughter's kicked my butt several times when we've played. So I think I always tell the story about my favorite advice I ever got from a coach. It was not a wrestling coach. It was a baseball coach. I was 12 years old. I was out playing.
25: Don't play?
26: No, basically I was out playing. Thought I was doing a great job, you know, come off the field. And he puts his arm around me and he says, you know, he asked me, Joel, do you play any other sports? And I said, yeah, I wrestle. And he goes, you might want to stick with that one. Well, yeah, it all worked out. So best advice I ever got from a coach ever.
10: Roger, describe the addition of the gala over the last few years and what that has meant to the message of this week.
27: Well, it's been huge for us, and obviously we've raised a lot of money doing that, but as you touched on a minute ago, the emotions and everything else, you know, we bring in some speakers and we really talk about what's really important, and that's, you know, continuing on with our research, our education, and training, and providing the world-class services that we provide. And without raising that money, those things don't happen, and the people in Fargo have to go elsewhere to receive that care. So it's just really important that we have that for fundraising and, you know, and the people that come there and are willing to give to help the cancer center thrive in those areas of need. It's just spectacular. And then, you know, for us to use that and now be adding the Peltier Lodge to the Roger Maris Cancer Center campus is obviously huge, to now have a state-of-the-art 44,000-square-foot facility where cancer patients that come and need their treatments have a place to stay in a facility designed specifically for them. Because, you know, some of these people, when they get hit with that word, they have cancer and they got to have some cellular treatment. You know, they got to stay close to the hospital, and it could be anywhere from 30 to 100 days. So for us to have the gala and have the stories that get told there and the emotions that are running high there and the people willing to step forward their pocketbook is just a home run.
10: Roger, do you have other people across the country come up to you and go, how do you keep a tournament like that going, an event like that going? Are you open for advice to that?
27: Well, I think the only advice you can really give people, because people look at that, you know, you don't realize how hard it really is. But, you know, it takes a village to pull that off. And you live in Fargo, you know the people of Fargo, and you just know the type of people that are here. And without the people here in Fargo putting their foot forward every year to help us get to this point, it's never going to happen. So I can give them all the advice I want, but advice is great, but as you all know, it's the worker bees, the people that are willing to open their pocketbooks with money and get behind your cause and really, really try to make a difference. That's what it really takes. So there's really nothing I can say that I've done, but I can say the city of Fargo, the people of Fargo, them stepping up, them having a vision, them all pulling together for one common goal to, you know, help cancer out in its fullest is really what it's all about.
26: Well, I think I want to add to that. You know, you bring up the idea of how do you keep this going?
10: Yeah.
26: And it wouldn't, yes, you need the people in the trenches. You need boots on the ground. You need a commitment from a community. But if we didn't have the commitment from the Maris family, this would have gone down a long time ago. They are committed, and in fact, specifically Roger, into keeping that memory alive of their father, but more importantly, switching that legacy to what's happening at the cancer center. And if family's not involved, if they're not engaged, that goes away. And so, you know, when Maris family actually approached Sanford 5 years ago, it was their idea. Let's expand this into something bigger, broader, better. What can we do together to really make this an important week and tell those stories at the cancer center? So, you know, when I think about what it took to get us here, let's face it. Yes, you need all the people in the Tiffany Lawrence and Sanford. She's mm-hmm. our CEO, and it made a huge commitment by her and the entire team at Sanford. But I give Roger a lot of credit for his motivation, and again, it's a great mission to be able to tell the story of the cancer center. But again, it's his father. It's a memory of his father that keeps him going, and I think that's incredible.
10: That is Joel Vettel, Roger Maris Jr. on the phone. This is Jeff Kopack. This is the Gulf Show coming to you statewide on 740 The Fan. We're gonna take a short break. Back with these two gentlemen.
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3: 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Stay tuned. Rose Solberg, Miss Golf North Dakota, heading to the University of Minnesota, will be on deck after Roger Maris Jr. from the Roger Maris family and Joel Vettel of Sanford Health, the annual Roger Maris All-Star Week starting Monday. Roger, how's your mom? I mean, a Shanley graduate, I'm sure a lot of people want to know.
4: Well, she's doing great. Unfortunately for her, you know, she's never got to see a Roger Maris All-Star Week, but as you well know, she was a fixture here for many, many, many years for the Celebrity Golf Tournament. But she's doing great. She gets around. She still swings a big stick, keeps us all in line, which isn't easy to do. And, you know, her mind's good and her body's good. So she just, you know, she just can't travel is her big thing. But, no, she's doing great. And she loves paying attention to everything we're doing up here in Fargo. And, you know, she's got her Fargo newspaper and all her Fargo all stuff right. She follows. And so she stays in touch with Fargo for sure. She knows what's going on, and she definitely follows this week and really enjoys the fact that we've been able to take it to the next level and do some great things with the Cancer Center and for the community here in Fargo.
3: It's great to hear. You got Scott Hamilton among the celebrities. Gene Taylor.
5: Yes. Chris Kleiman, we've got, you know, that's the greatest
3: Phil
5: thing
3: Hansen.
5: About Phil. I mean,
3: Chad Greenway. Yeah.
5: Yeah. That's the nice thing about what we do with our celebrities. We're very selective on who we bring in. We try to bring a good mix of different people from different areas, local celebrities, national celebrities, and everything in between. And we're going to have some great young up and coming athletes from both NDSU and UND that are going to be out there representing their schools. And I think that's cool. But when you look at Scott Hamilton, there's a guy that not only has just an incredible history with his sports career and then his commentary career, but he also has an incredible cancer story. Mm-hmm. And that's by design that we bring him in, because we want people to hear those success stories. And he is very inspirational to a lot of folks in what he does each and every day. And he's made it a passion to tell that cancer story. So we're proud to have him in. But, yeah, you can't go wrong with, Gene Taylor, one of those guys that just everybody loves in the community. Chris Kleiman, now retired, which is
3: probably more relaxed.
5: Yes, he should be. And he's going to be, yeah, so we do. We have a great selection. Phil Hansen, obviously, a fixture here in our community, NFL player. And then Chad Greenway. Chad's been with us for a number of years. Just an incredible person, entrepreneur now, just doing incredible things in the community. And so we're very proud of every one of our celebrities, and we're excited to have them come into town and represent the Roger Maris Cancer Center and All-Star Week.
3: Roger, I see there's a lot more Marises than just your siblings. And so how's that going with is the entire family bought in? I think that's kind of a big deal.
4: Oh, yeah. The whole family's bought in, but we're all so damn busy now because they're at that age now where they can't just come up here and stay at the Holiday Inn and have milkshakes and swim in the pool. Yeah. And, you know, so now they're having their own kids. They got their careers. So, yeah, it's not as easy for all them to break away like, you know, it used to be. But, yeah, they're all heavily still involved, still interested in what's going on. And, you know, this is probably the first time we're only going to have one grandkid up here this year. My daughter who usually comes every year. She's pregnant with twins. My other one just had a baby, so she's got a 4-month-old. So there's, I mean, and Kevin's daughters are spending

0: putting out babies. So we got babies all over the place, and we got, you know, everybody's careers. And so there's just a lot happening right now. So we need to kind of just buckle down by a few years so we can continue to age gracefully and get ready for them to step in and move things forward.
1: The legacy of your father is just, to me, is just amazing. It's a 61. It's everything. It's just all Yankees. There's just so much there. Why do you think that continues to be so strong? And just not Fargo. I mean, everywhere.
0: Well, I think, you know, for one, the way he lived his life and played the game of baseball. And I think the fact that, you know, we had the McGuire-Sosa thing was obviously resurrected him in the public eye. And then we had the Judge thing that once again did that. And then every year, you know, people talk about, you know, why is he not in the Hall of Fame? And, you know, but then now, you know, we're running, you know, we got this whole cancer center up here that we're doing amazing things with, you know, that and the All-Star Week and our golf tournament and museum. And there's just a lot of stuff going on. And, you know, I mean, if you just go through social media, I mean, there's all these Roger Maris collectors, Roger Maris this, Roger Maris. There's a lot of Roger Maris stuff. And I obviously think, you know, the movie came out and people had a chance to see who he was in the movie once again. So that touched another generation. And then, for instance, Fargo right now, you know, we're running all these sports clinics and we're introducing new generations of kids to Roger Maris, and people in our community events that maybe didn't know a lot about Roger Maris know about Roger Maris. And, you know, so there's just a lot. And then you have, you know, just I think with social media way it is today, I think. And then obviously being a Yankee and holding one of the greatest records, if not the greatest records in sports for, you know, 61 years. So, it's, I think all those things in all, I think people have just, I don't know, it just, I think he's just, he's in a good spot for sure. And, you know, I don't want to do anything to screw it up though, Jeff.
1: Yeah. It's got to be one of the longest standing logos ever in the history of sports, if you think about it. And especially in this day and age when people change every 2-3 years. The Wolves are changing again.
0: And it's a great logo too, as you all know. It's really a really great logo. And is definitely proud of it, and you know, we definitely represent it when we can. There's no doubt about it.
1: Do we know who designed that? It is so long ago. It's amazing. Whoever did that is just the legacy. The logo is incredible.
0: Well, my dad was a big force in that, you know, and then I think Kevin even tweaked it a little bit here and there during the years. But it was my dad had it designed. He knew what he wanted, and he got it done.
1: Joel, what are you looking forward to this week? And, you know, you talk about behind-the-scenes work. There's Sanford's done a lot, too.
2: Yeah.
0: Before you say that with Joel, though, and I know he was, you know, I was talking about the great work everybody does. It takes a village. And, you know, we were talking about Tiffany and her team and how amazing they were. But I'm going to tell you, you know, Joel's been with us since day one. He and I have been brainstorming, doing things, and he's been the boots on the ground, the man making it happen, the man behind the scenes, and you know, he and his team have been really, really important to this whole Roger Maris All-Star Week. So we can't thank him and his team and actually his wife Sandy, who I guess Joel usually gets to spend, I guess, anniversaries and her birthday with me. So I think it happens Roger Maris All-Star Week and spring training. So she shares Joel with me, so we're very appreciative of that.
2: Yeah, it's a couple of things about that. One, what am I looking forward to the most? The end. I'll be honest with you. You know, it's an exhausting week, but it's about passion. And you know, like Roger said, my wife is incredible. And literally, most years we end up her birthday is in May, which swing training happens, and so we were there for the birthday, and then for our anniversaries on Tuesday. So we're going to put stuff off and celebrate those things at a later date. But at the end of the day, it takes an incredible team. We have just top notch people working at Samford that kind of set aside their real job to really take part and engage in this week. And yes, my team does a lot of the heavy lifting, but it wouldn't get done if we didn't have all of our other folks that are just stepping up, doing their thing, making sure things happen. But yeah, it's when I started this gig in my 50s, I never thought I'd turn into a party planner at 50 years old, but here I am. But it's a great, like I said, it fills my bucket. This Maris Week is one of many things that we get to do in the community and that I'm part of for Samford, but the Maris Week is just will always be something very special to me, and I know that you know, my friendship now with the Maris family and Roger and others in his family, it's incredible, and that's really what it's about. It's about relationships, and that's what this week is about, is telling stories and those relationships that are bonded throughout a common journey for these folks that are going through these cancer journeys. So we're very proud of it, and we look forward to having just an incredible week.
1: Edith Sanford nine-hole scramble has got it lasted. It's lasting.
2: Yes.
1: You started it as, we'll see how it goes, I think, kind of thing, and then it's gone.
2: Yeah, and, you know, we're full. We maxed out both the 9-hole and the 18-hole. So it's going to be a lot of people running around that golf course, and, you know, that just shows that people are engaged. They, you know, when you start a golf tournament, you hope that it can last. But when you start literally a week of activities, you know, 24 different events, and you're trying to put all those pieces together, and now we're kind of running fast, and it's incredible. When you're talking over 700 kids that are going to be participating in our camps this week, when you're talking hundreds of golfers that are going to be out there golfing for us this week, but along with that, with all of our other events, there's so many, there's going to be thousands of people engaged in Roger Maris All-Star Week here in our community, and that's what we say. We are confident there is an event during the week that everyone can participate in, and that's the cool part.
1: Roger, again, thanks to you and your family. I appreciate your time. Good luck next week, and you know, keep it going. It's incredible stuff.
0: Well, appreciate it, Jeff, and once again, appreciate everything you've done. I know your family's been with us the whole way, so thank you once again for all you guys have done.
1: Absolutely. Joel, thank you.
2: Oh, always a pleasure.
1: All right. This is the Golf Show. This is Jeff Kolpak on 740 The Fan. That's Roger Maris Jr., Joel Vettel. Stay tuned. Miss Golf, U of M recruit, Rose Solberg, right on the other side.
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0: 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Again, thanks to the Roger Maris Tournament people for joining us. It's amazing that tournament and event is going so long. That's a great thing. We transition back to, well, sort of high school slash college golf. Rose Solberg last week was named North Dakota's Miss Golf. Great honor, one of the top honors in the state in any sport. Rose is kind enough to take a few minutes this morning. Good morning, Rose. How are you?
1: Morning. I'm good. Thanks for having me on.
0: Absolutely. Describe the last weekend. It was at the Junior Newman Tournament at the Fargo Country Club. Again, you were named that one of the top honors in the state. What was that weekend like for you?
1: It was pretty good aside from the golf, but it was really fun that morning, especially just to be with the peers I've been with since, you know, seventh grade when I started this, and just kind of see the growth that we've all had. You know, my class has been very important in my own success and motivation to be a better golfer and get to the point where I'm at.
0: Your brother Charlie won the 2024 Mr. Golf in North Dakota. How cool is that to keep it in the family?
1: Really cool, you know. I've always looked up to Charlie, especially in golf. I started doing the sport because he was, and I figured, why can't I just do it? So it's kind of another way to follow in his footsteps, and very honored to be able to do so.
0: Take me back to those days, because I know on a form story that on you, on a feature, that you kind of got into golf because you were tagging along, I want to say, with your family and your grandfather, Richard. Take me back to those days.
1: Yeah, so I remember, like, we'd both come home from elementary school or, like, maybe Charlie's in middle school, but my grandpa would come knocking on our back garage door and let himself in because he's just such a regular, and he'd say he was came to go take Charlie golfing. And so one day, I guess I must have just woken up and said, I want to go too. And so that's kind of how I got the standing invite after my grandpa would knock on the door the next day.
0: Was it love at first sight, or did it take you a while to adapt to growing with the game?
1: I think my earliest memories of golf are probably sitting out in the backyard with my brother, and just, like, he was teaching me, like, how to grip it, not to do a baseball grip, you know, interlock your fingers and stuff. So I think I liked spending time with him in the, I don't know, the fact that we both had an activity to do together.
0: I think it's pretty cool for your grandfather to do this, too. I you know, your grandchildren are, you know, your proudest moments. How neat was that to do something with him other than go to the DQ or something?
1: Yeah, it was really fun. You know, you also get to know your grandpa more, too, because you're sitting out there. I mean, at least for 2 hours, you play at nine holes. So, you know, we've got, like, little stories, you know, where you're sitting on a golf cart and maybe, I don't know, you have some random conversation or you see something. He says something that's funny.
0: How long did it take before you beat him?
1: Oh, I can't really remember that. Okay. My grandpa's always been one who loves the game, mm-hmm. but doesn't like to keep his own score. Like, he'll pick up a ball or two, or he'll go looking in the woods for a hole, and then we'll see him on the next hole.
0: Cool. Rose Solberg is a guest. She is Miss Golf from Fargo-Davies, heading to the University of Minnesota. Looking at your progress, Rose, from, I believe, your freshman year, average 82.1 strokes to 71.1 last season, which was last fall. That's pretty good progress. How did you think you attained that? Where did you improve the most?
1: I think one of my strengths that I've kind of had probably when I start is just hitting the ball. And so definitely the short game is where I needed to improve the most. And it's just a lot of that happens through my swing coaches helping me with that, and also just the off-season work, you know, and motivating myself to maybe go to the gym, do some training there. You know, my dad always would say to me when I wouldn't want to work out, he'd be like, you know, the girls in Bismarck are working out today, are you? Or, like, the girls in California are working out, like, just to give me that little motivation, you know? The competition's never stopping.
0: What did you do in the off-season? Or did you take a break at times? What were your workouts, or did you hit a simulator somewhere?
1: Yeah, so I would usually take a break after the state tournament until maybe, like, November or something. I usually never really played fall golf, and then after that, I would eventually walk back to my clubs, get the dust off them, and then, I would go to a simulator, practice there a little bit, and I think winter is where I'd emphasize maybe going to the gym more than I would during the season or in the summer, and just kind of, I don't know, it's kind of me on my own, so I hope it's working.
0: Seems to be. 7 wins in 11 tournaments last fall. That's a pretty good groove. Did you feel like you just got in a hot streak, playing well? I mean, describe your season last year.
1: Yeah, it was really fun, especially knowing it was my senior season and being, you know, paired with a lot of the 2026 class, like Zoe Keane and Ella Spiedel. Every tournament, it was fun to just play with them. Course to course, I kind of knew them all for it being my, like, sixth year, like, doing the kind of circuit we do. And so I felt pretty comfortable out there and knew where I was going to hit my shot. So it was just all about executing.
0: What have you seen in the competition since you, I believe you were on varsity as a seventh grader? Dakota Junior Golf Association, which does the and coordinates the Miss Golf Award behind Chris Geis, and then there's a panel of voters. But the Dakota Junior Golf Association, I think we all can agree, has really brought the level of play up around the state of North Dakota. What have you seen in the level of play since you started varsity golf?
1: I would agree. The field has definitely gotten deeper and deeper in especially girls' golf. I've just seen it, like, improve so much with how low you need to go to, like, win a tournament. And I think, like I've said, it pushes you to try to get better even in the off season. I think Chris Geis has definitely been key to everyone wanting to play tournaments in the summer and trying to qualify for tournaments like the Russ Newman. It's just another goal for everyone to have. And I also love the addition of the little North Dakota Ryder Cup we have in mm-hmm. July, where it's the Red River versus Missouri River. Unfortunately, Red River hasn't won fully yet, but, you know, I'm hoping this is out of here.
0: So you're playing in that, so you're looking forward to that this year?
1: Yes, I am.
0: Okay. I look back at coaching, and you alluded it earlier. Who are some of the coaches that really gave you a boost and helped you along the way?
1: Well, definitely my high school coaches have kind of been along my side in tournaments, and they've helped me. So that would be, like, Lisa Swindon and Lindsay Reedy. But I've had quite a few swing coaches. North Dakota is a place where some swing coaches don't stay too long. Mm-hmm. But Dave Schultz has always been great. You know, whenever I've needed someone to help me out, Dave's been there. Same with Lane Brantner. He's been there since the beginning. Especially, I like think of him as an uncle, and so to have him to be able to just, like, look at my swing from time to time as well. Right now and for the foreseeable future, I'll be with Brent Snyder, who is from Minnesota, but I think he's out in Wisconsin right now in River Falls.
0: Rose Solberg is a guest. This is Jeff Kopack. This is The Golf Show, coming to you from Gunderson Jewelers Studio in Fargo. Rose, you picked the University of Minnesota. Describe the recruiting process. Was it a hard pick? Looking back, what'd you think of it all?
1: It was definitely a long process, especially with the NCAA rules. You know, you're very cautious of what you can and can't do. But I sent out some emails before my June 15th in that spring just to a couple of schools to let them know I was interested. When June 15th came around, it's kind of a nerve-wracking morning. You're like, am I going to get a text? Am I not going to get a text? But then got a few texts, which was really fun. And then from there, I had a Zoom with the University of Minnesota, maybe like a week after their email. And then I think scheduled some visits during my junior season outside of tournaments, of course. And then I committed soon after a few visits. And then I think the University of Minnesota was my last visit.
0: And how did that go? What did you do on your visit?
1: It was really good. Coach Matt is great. We stopped at a lot of restaurants, kind of a little food tour maybe of Minneapolis with a little bit of golf. So that was fun, and just got to know some of the team a little bit better, see their facility.
0: What about the academic side, Rose? Do you know what you're going into?
1: Yes, I will be going to Carlson School of Management this fall, and hopefully maybe it'll change, but a major in finance and accounting minor.
0: Oh, you're going to follow in the family business, maybe? Is that where we're going here? After your LPGA career, of course. I mean, let's be honest about that.
1: Yeah, definitely. That's one thing I love about the U is their business program is just top-notch, and to be able to get an education there is definitely a privilege.
0: So my nephew graduated from the Carlson School of Business at the U of M, and now he's working over in Scotland and Ireland and playing some of the best golf courses in Europe. So that's a path to follow too. So that's good. It's great academic stuff. When you look at the Big Ten, how fun is that going to be in playing some of those courses?
1: It'll be really fun. You know, when I saw that USC and like UCLA are in the Big Ten, that'll be fun ones to travel to, and just it's expanded so much. But for golf, it's such a great asset because then you can go south more and play in the winter and just make some really fun trips.
0: Rose Solberg is the guest. This is Jeff Kopack. We're going to take a short break. More with Rose right on the other side.
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0: Back for the final stretch of the Golf Show. This is Jeff Kopack coming to you from Gunderson Jewelers Studio in Fargo. Rose Solberg is the guest, Miss Golf from Fargo Davies and heading to the University of Minnesota. Rose, I'm going to declare something here. I feel I'm qualified with this, uniquely qualified in that I know who the best athlete is with your parents because I covered them both. And so your father, Mike, played basketball and football at Fargo North and probably did other things. Your mother was a setter. Shar was a setter for the North Dakota State volleyball team. Who do you think I would determine to be the best athlete between the two?
1: I mean, I will say with my mom going to NDSU, I'd maybe put her up there.
0: Not even close. Absolutely. The setter in a college volleyball team, you are the quarterback. You need to be at the net. You need to dig. You need to do all those things. You need to be quicker. I mean, all he did is run and hit people. How hard is that? So, anyway, had to get that out of the way. The winner is your mother by a long shot. Your brother Charlie at Bethel, so you're going to be at the University of Minnesota. Everything's kind of in the Twin Cities area, sort of. How neat is that?
1: Yeah, it's really fun. I think it's also part of the reason I chose to be in the city, too, is just that family aspect. I've got a lot of cousins out here, too, and so just for it to feel like home in that way, but it's still obviously a little different. It'll be really fun.
0: Yep. Do you and Charlie get together? Is it competitive when you play with each other?
1: Oh, it's really competitive. We were out playing for our country club the other day. We got my sister to play with us. Luckily, she doesn't go out too much, but her and her husband came and played a session. Charlie and I got a little heated on the course. You know, he was chirping at me a little bit, but that's all right.
0: All right. Well, who won?
1: Well, I mean, don't ask him, but it was
0: yeah, absolutely. What's your schedule looking like this summer, Rose? You know, you're obviously out of town right now. What are you looking at for the rest of the summer?
1: So tomorrow I've got the girls junior qualifier, and then I go to the Red River Am later in June, and then I have the North Dakota State junior with the DJGA there in that Ryder Cup. And then I'm playing the Minnesota Women's Am, which will be at Bear Path.
0: Mm-hmm.
1: And then I've got the Women's Minnesota State Open in early August, and then we're closing it out with the Pine to Palm.
0: Nice. So was it hard to put together a schedule? What did you look forward to? Probably the best competition, I would imagine.
1: Yeah, so I've played some of these Minnesota tournaments in the past, and just looking at the field of, like, how many great players there are, especially, like, tournaments like the Red River Am as well. Those are just fun ones because you just get some really high-level college golfers to play against and even just pick their brains about maybe how their college is going, what they're, like, especially in the recruiting process, what they're looking for in certain things on a team and a coach. It's just fun to talk to them.
0: The Red River Am, which is the last weekend in June at the Morritt Country Club. Once again, I'll be part of the broadcast. WDAY-TV will be broadcasting Friday, Saturday, Sunday. We'll have every camera available at the station out there. It's fun to do. Is it kind of cool to play in a tournament where cameras are on you and you know, every moment on the course at a time?
1: Yeah, I think it's really fun, except, you know, there's the dreaded hole 16 that is not my friend that potentially cameras have caught before. But other than that, yeah, it's really fun. And it's just, I think, good experience if, like, in college tournaments they have a camera or just, to be more comfortable with something like that watching you as you play.
0: Yeah, I can't imagine these pros like, you know, Tom Hoagie or Amy Olsen back in the day in these tournaments where, and we are not CBS Sports, but we do have a lot of equipment out there, that they are, you're literally, you have thousands and thousands of fans and cameras and reporters and microphones everywhere. Do you think that, would that take an adjustment in your opinion? It's got to be.
1: Probably. I mean, if you get a big enough crowd, I'd be worried about hitting someone, you know?
0: Oh, you and me both. Not me, way more than you, that's for sure. Do you have who's your idol? Nelly Korda, Amy? Do you look up to somebody in the pro ranks?
1: Definitely Amy. She's been someone who, just coming from North Dakota, is just really admirable to watch and just follow her career. Not only just on the LPGA, but her as a person is just as great as her career.
0: Have you ever played with her on a course?
1: I luckily have gotten the chance to play with her before, and she's just amazing.
0: What is it about her game that you would like to strive for with your game?
1: I think she's an amazing ball striker, but also I think she's much better at, like, chipping than I am, which is something that I always think I need to get better at. So I think that would be something that I'd maybe try to steal from her game.
0: Well, in the short game, I'm guessing when you head to the University of Minnesota, where do you think you need to continue to strive to get your game at the Big Ten level? Where do you think you need to improve the most? I mean, because it is literally another level.
1: Yeah, I think definitely after seeing my round this past week at the rest, putting is definitely up there as one of them. And just short wedges and chipping, like I've said.
0: That's work, especially putting. It's patience, I think. I saw Tom Hoge, I saw a video of him when he was working on his putting, and I think he had a right to left 10-footer, and he did that like for a half hour straight. And then he turned around and did the opposite way for like another half hour, 45 minutes, where most of us, before we play, me included, would go on the putting green and putt for like a minute and then go play. That's got to be a lot of patience, is it not?
1: Yeah, I'd say putting is one of those where you got to find, like, a good podcast and then just start, you know, working on your stroke. But it's definitely one of the least, I don't know, entertaining ones, and definitely one of the more frustrating.
0: Rose, appreciate the time. Again, congrats on a great career. Does it seem weird that high school's behind and college is ahead now? Did it go fast or not?
1: I'd say, when you look at certain aspects of it, when I look at, like, the teammates I've had, it feels like it went fast. But when I just think of the play itself, and, I mean, I've luckily been able to be doing it for 6 years, so I think it's been time. So yeah. I'm really looking forward to being with my team at the University of Minnesota and just meeting some new people.
0: All right, we'll see you at the Red River Ram at the end of June. Thanks, Rose. Have a good rest of your day.
1: You.
0: Thanks. That's Rose Solberg. That'll do it for this edition of the Golf Show. Again, thanks to the Roger Maris Tournament, Joel Vettel, Roger Maris Jr., and again, Rose. What a great career. This is Jeff Kopack. Until next week, hit him straight.
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5: Cast from out there Friday and Saturday of tournament week. So
6: awesome. Well, you know, I do some of my best work on site, Tom. And so, you know, if you need a little bit of, if you need me again, just let me know.
5: You're breaking up. No, we would certainly do that. Maybe we could do a quid pro quo. Maybe you could get me, not a full membership, but just, that Saturday morning, 8 a.m. tea time.
6: Now you're breaking up. Now you're breaking up.
7: Well, you know what? They're only using two of the holes at Erie. You could play Erie.
5: I could play Erie. That's what I could do. So we'll play Erie, and then you can come on the air with us out at Hazeltine during the championship.
6: Well, we'll see. I'll run that by security. We'll see what they say. But, I'd be happy to join if your security lets me in.
5: Oh, that's not a problem. We don't even have security anymore, and we're downsizing.
6: Okay.
5: Chris, thanks. Appreciate it. Have a great weekend. It's Chris Tritterbaugh.
6: You got it. You as well.
5: You bet. He's the greens superintendent. He's the golf course greens superintendent. You asked him, what's your fancy title over at Hazeltine? He said, I'm the golf course greens
7: superintendent. Yeah.
5: That's what he does for a living. So
8: my question for you, Carmen, is how did you find that the grass was out of place when you're hunting balls in the water?
5: Well, here's my issue was he said that if you were a membership, if you were a member, You could either hit off the hitting mat or hit it out of the rough. I'm so used to hitting out of the rough that that's where I would want to hit the ball anyway. So I wouldn't even carry one of those hitting mats. Even if I hit it in the middle of the fairway, which is rare, I just throw it into the rough and play from there. I was out there, you know, playing in the media day on Monday, and it was the course is all it really is in just such great shape. And they, you know, but it's hard. It's championship golf. Even from we were playing, I think we were playing at 6,200 yards, and if you don't golf your ball, the rough. When you think, you know, what did he say, 3-inch rough or whatever, you think, well, 3 inches isn't that bad. It is, and it was wet out there because it had rained. It was really difficult.
7: Yeah, but part of the secret to that 3-inch rough is they fertilize it like crazy.
5: Okay.
7: So it's thick.
5: Thick, yeah.
7: 3-inch rough. Yeah. So judging by what I've seen out there and what you've seen out there, it appears that Chris is very good at growing grass, cutting grass, yes, and watering
5: grass.
7: That's
5: what they do. That's the dirty little secret. maybe a little weed be gone. You know, go over to see a dandelion. You just squeeze the little bottle and it's all done.
8: I'm kind of interested to get a peek at the potential design changes that they have.
5: Yeah. Well, I don't know. I've heard anywhere from minor tweaks to you won't recognize the golf course.
7: Well, the reality of their property, and this is an advantage they've got over maybe any other major championship course in the United States, let alone the world, is they've got another 100 acres, yep, that surrounds the existing really big golf course that they have on about 145 or 146 acres.
5: Yeah, well, and part of the allure, I think, to having major championship golf is because that land allows for on-site parking, which relieves a lot of headaches. When they do Bethpage Black, there ain't no on-site parking.
7: Well, pay attention to Shinnecock next week, because there's only one road in there, and it's at the end of the island.
5: It's sort of like Woodstock. Same situation. We'll take a break. We'll come back. We're going to talk with Jack Ulrich. He's the Ping Player Development Manager for LPGA players. We'll do that next. Second hour, Tee to Green, right around the corner. 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Back with hour number two at Tee to Green after this here on The Fan.
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0: and kind of confirm what they read. Obviously, that's one of my jobs, too. On the OPGA trailer, I kind of know the difference between what that Laughlin Light gauge reads versus ours, which is important to know those things, because if anything looks off, you got to be able to pinpoint what it is. And usually players are very, very good at saying, hey, my 8-iron's a little bit off, and more often than not, they're correct, whether that's a half degree strong or weak on loft or a little bit flat or too upright. Again, more often than not, they're typically spot on. But having the tour chuck there has been huge, just to be able to do, again, so many more things, build clubs right there with ping machinery, with our rulers, our gauges, and have the extra support, extra hands, too, because it can get quite busy out there, as Paul well knows, when you're by yourself. I'm sure, you know, he's looking at us and what we have now. We're pretty spoiled these days, so we're very, very fortunate to have the support now from Ping, and it's huge to have that out there from week to week, or when the weeks we do see it. The girls absolutely love it, and to go in there and hang out, there's a lounge, they can chit-chat with the guys in the van, and add any stamping on wedges, anything you can think of, we can do it right there on site, which is phenomenal.
1: Jack, good morning. Craig Warrion. I'm really familiar with Wally Ulrich, the name. I was never paired with him, but I played a lot of golf with Jimmy Ulrich. And
0: oh, no kidding.
1: Yeah. And that was long before he went to Golf Pride. But anyhow, would you tell us a little bit more about your grandfather, Wally?
0: Yeah, so Wally, my grandfather, he was actually born in Iowa and then grew up in the Minnesota area, and was fortunate enough, I think, at that time to play golf at an early age and fell in love with the game. Ended up playing collegiate golf at Carleton College there in Northfield, and went into the service. Luckily, didn't have to go, you know, overseas, but he did go down to Texas, and I think he taught calisthenics in the military for a little bit, and then came back to Carleton, ended up actually winning the NCAA championship at Olympia Fields there, just outside Chicago, and that was in the 40s. So there's a lot of a neat history there, and then from there, you know, we went on to play professionally, and in the era of Ben Hogan and Sam Snead and those guys. So hearing those stories from my dad, following him out on tour, it was a bit surreal. I know it was one that my dad always talks about, too, is they were at an event, and he's probably 10 years old, maybe, and my grandfather's probably just trying to get him to, I'm sure he was maybe whining, like, hey, what are we going to do? I'm bored. And I said, why don't you just go over there and watch Mr. Hogan hit some balls? And, you know, my dad looks back at that now and says, I wish I would have, you know, at that age, realized what my dad was telling me to do, because I could have just sat there and, you know, realized I was watching, you know, one of the greatest to ever do it. So pretty fun stuff. Unfortunately, I never really got to play golf with my grandfather, but certainly I get to see a lot of his old golf clubs that my dad still has, and relive some of the stories that he'll share, which is phenomenal.
2: So, Jack, we have KPMG PGA Women's Championship at Hazeltine National here in 2 weeks. You are coming up with the crew. There's going to be four of you. I'm working on golf for you right now, my friend, on Sunday evening, and I think I've closed that deal for you. What's the biggest difference between preparation for just an everyday LPGA Tour event and the tour players and a major championship? Do you see a huge difference in how it's approached from an equipment standpoint, from a support standpoint that you're out there giving?
0: Yeah, I think, you know, certainly players circle, you know, the five majors on the LPGA Tour. Those are the tournaments that get circled by most everybody every year. There's an added focus to those weeks, and the energy and atmosphere is definitely different at the majors versus your normal week. You know, a normal week is different from the standpoint of most of the places that we go, players unless they're a rookie on tour, they've been there before. So there's a familiarity there that, you know, sometimes players, they may not show up on a Monday necessarily if they know the golf course really well. Their preparation, they kind of know the place. They'll come in and play, and they'll ask for things here and there. And I hate to say the word routine, but it's more familiar. And when you get to a major championship, the golf courses are at different places other outside of, say, the Chevron and the Evian Championship. But even those, you kind of know what to expect. The golf courses are set up, you know, typically longer. Greens tend to be a little bit firmer at the majors. So one of the things I think that we do from our side to kind of prepare for the week is in advance, you know, you think about building players, fresh wedges for the week, and you kind of get an idea of the players that you know are going to ask for them. So if you can build those ahead of time, you can give them to them Monday or ship it to them ahead of time. That way they can break it in and be ready to roll come Monday, which kind of helps them. They don't have to ask for it. They already have it. They can kind of be on their way and do their thing. I think every player is a little different when they approach a major. They tend to, I think, if it's a new course, they want to come in Monday, get their stuff done, and then focus on the golf course the rest of the week. So Mondays typically at majors are a little busier. I would say Tuesdays are a busier day at most every other event. But if the golf course is longer, you know, we might do more high lofted fairway woods, trying to replace some hybrids or things like that. Obviously checking lofts and lies, that's a huge one on a major week. Regripping, any kind of little maintenance thing. And generally, I think players try to get that stuff done on a Monday. And then how players approach it, I think if you watch the most veteran players, and there was a little bit of emphasis on it last at the U.S. Open, and they had asked Gino Pitikul about Nelly Korda. And even I'd say like some of the players that are in the majors, they try to conserve energy. And I think there's a lot to take away from that. There's not many, but you can always kind of tell the veteran players versus, you know, your first time major player who might play 18 holes every day. You can kind of see it coming. They might be a bit tired come Thursday, whereas your veteran players, they play 9 holes Monday, 9 holes Tuesday. They do their routine, whatever practice work they want to get done, and then they go kind of relax and maybe spend more time mentally preparing than anything else. You might have players that may even just walk 9 holes with a wedge and putter and just go chip and putt rather than go, you know, spend a bunch of time on the range. And everybody does it different. I think every player has their own recipe for that. But the more veteran players, you can definitely tell they conserve that energy, so they're ready to go, and they know it's a long week ahead of them. So, especially in a tournament like a U.S. Open or certainly at Hazeltine coming up, which is a big golf course, having that little bit of extra energy when you're, you know, after you've made the cut or you're in contention can be huge.
3: Jack, thanks for joining us. It sounds like you're going to be very, very busy the upcoming couple of weeks at the PGA Championship. So thanks for sharing your time with us, and maybe we'll see you in town.
0: My pleasure, guys. Yeah, I look forward to being back at Hazeltine again in a couple of weeks. And thanks so much for having me on.
3: You bet. Jack Ulrich, he's the Ping Player Development Manager, LPGA. We'll take a break. We'll come back. Tee to Green brought to you by Ping and by Second Swing, as well as the Minnesota Golf Association, Unreal Golf Apparel, and the 3M Open. 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

0: 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One player that will not be participating at the 3M Open is one Phil Mickelson, and he won't be playing golf at the Farms Club at Rancho Santa Fe anymore either. He's been kicked out of the San Diego Golf Club over allegations that he made unwanted physical contact with a female employee. That was according to Golf Digest. They reported that Thursday. They cite multiple sources as saying Mickelson is no longer welcome where the six-time major champ has played and practiced for decades. The unwanted contact was said to have happened earlier this spring.
1: Would that be similar to the unwanted contact I witnessed during the NBA Finals?
0: Well, not quite the same, but there's plenty of it, yeah. Mickelson's only played once this year because of a serious family health matter. I think that might be the health of his marriage, but I might be wrong there. That's sort of the rumor that's going around. Golf Digest said it verified the identity of the Farms employee and was withholding her name to protect her privacy. It said she declined to participate in the reporting of this story. A spokesperson for Mickelson told Golf Digest, any misunderstanding has been cleared up. Phil continues to attend to a family health matter, is uncertain when he will be able to return to professional golf. Golf Digest cited sources in reporting Mickelson approached the woman in the clubhouse and made non-consensual, inappropriate physical contact with her. The woman rejected his advances and reported it to her supervisors. And, you know, it's amazing how the fall from grace for people. And, again, these are allegations, but, they, you know, it sounds like it's people are backing up the story. It doesn't sound like it's made up, but we'll see how it plays out. But, I mean, he went from remember when he lost to Payne Stewart? Was that the U.S. Open and Payne grabbed him by the shoulders and you're going to be a father and blah, blah, blah. And then, you know, at that time he was one of those, the long list of the best player never to have won a major. Then all of a sudden, boom, he ends up six of them. At, was it 50 or 51 years of age? He
1: PGA won a championship
0: at Kiawa Island for his sixth and final major, and he was the toast of the town, and he was well liked by everybody, and now the live thing, you know, that, you know, really sort of tarnished his image. And
1: he really radicalized himself, yeah. Over live in the beginning, yes. Especially. I mean, he was a bull in a china shop,
0: yep.
1: When he dealt with the PGA Tour, and I would say he approached it from a very arrogant position. And again, if it had worked out, you know, here, great for Phil, but obviously it hasn't. And can you imagine Phil Mickelson as Phil Mickelson, never mind all this other subterfuge, but Phil Mickelson as Phil Mickelson on the Champions Tour.
0: Yep.
1: I mean, I just think of that draw every week out there, and it would have really played into, you know, who he presented himself as, because Phil was always one of those guys that signed all the autographs for the kids and stayed out there, and
0: he was great for the tour.
1: Well, yeah, and he kind of had that kind of oh shucks about,
0: yep,
1: him,
0: yep,
1: a little bit, even though knowing stuff that I had heard as well, that it wasn't quite oh shucks, but he knew how to play the part.
0: Yeah, and you know, am I correct? Remembering correctly, he likes to gamble a lot, right? And a lot of his complaints about he didn't think the players were getting a large enough share of the pie. He didn't like the, you know, they wanted the name, you know, that they were using, you know, the CBS would show a picture of him hitting a golf ball promoting coverage of the Masters, and he was annoyed by that. And the word was a lot of that was because he was losing significant amounts of money gambling.
1: For him to be a gambler who gambled a lot, he would have had to scale it back. I mean, Phil lost millions of dollars, millions of dollars gambling.
0: And and again, you know, like I say, he was, I think I used the phrase, the toast of the town. I mean, he was, everybody loved Phil. You know, he was every man. You know, he was, like you say, he was always very engaging, where Tiger early on was kind of almost aloof, wouldn't you say? I mean, he was very businesslike and never wanted to seem to really open up too much to people. And now Phil, I don't know, his reputation is pretty tarnished, I think.
2: Yeah, Phil always did play to the fans. Yeah. You're right. I mean, he was excellent. You watch him, you know, after a round, and it wasn't necessarily a good round. He'd be signing autographs for a long period of time. And you're right about Tiger. Tiger, you know, started out not being like that. And I think he saw Phil. Phil, I'm sure, helped him out a little bit with that to become a little more fan-friendly.
0: And, you know, there was always this... Remember, everybody thought it was going to be Woods and Garcia battling each other forever because they were about the same age, right? Burst on the scene at the same time. And that never transpired. Woods upheld his end of the bargain, 15 majors. As we know, Garcia only with the one when he won at the Masters. And, you know, I think people were also looking for a Mickelson-Woods. And they never really faced each other, right? I don't ever remember. Were they ever in a final group together in a major? I don't think they ever were. And people were kind of hoping, they said, they could say, you remember the days of Nicklaus and Palmer and Watson, Trevino and Player and all those guys, it seemed like they were paired all the time together.
1: Yeah, and you remember Phil won the Tucson Open on the PGA Tour as an amateur. And Phil grew up in San Diego, played at Arizona State for head golf coach at the time was Steve Loy, and I knew Steve Loy, and Steve Loy started out as the golf coach for the Scottsdale Junior College Artichokes.
0: The Artichokes?
1: The Artichokes. And then he wound up becoming the golf coach at the University of Arkansas. He was a Razorback. And then he came back to Arizona State, and somehow he recruits Phil to come over to Arizona State. And ironically, after Phil, I think Phil was a four-time All-American, three-time All-American, won the NCAA championship three times, whatever, just, I mean, astronomical numbers. When Phil graduated from the Arizona State University and didn't leave school early, funny, Coach Loy became his agent.
0: Oh.
1: And if you see Steve Loy and you were just going to interpret that guy over there with Phil, who's that guy with Phil that looks like a WWE manager?
0: Okay.
1: That's Steve Loy.
0: Yeah.
1: And again, they have been joined at the hip since his college days.
0: Yeah. Junior college, they were the Artichokes?
1: Yeah.
0: You know, the taunt would have been, well, they've mastered the art of choking. Hey, ho, athletically. I kind of like that. I'm always thinking. Yeah. I was looking for the cheap shot. Let's take our final break. Come back with one more short segment. It's Tee to Green, brought to you by Ping and by our friends at Second Swing. Back with more after this here on The Fan.
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11: I'm Ryan Radke with This Week in the NCAA on Westwood One. The Texas softball program has become the new gold standard after winning their second straight national title earlier this month. Just like in 2025, the Longhorns defeated Texas Tech in the championship series, this time in a sweep 2-0. Longhorns junior pitcher Tegan Caban won her second consecutive most outstanding player at the Women's College World Series. She's the first two-time winner in history. The superstar pitched all 7 innings of the Game 1 victory over the Red Raiders. The following night, she came out of the bullpen and picked up the save, striking out 5 of the 6 batters she faced to clinch the national title. Caban and the Longhorns celebrated that national championship with their fans in Austin last Friday.
12: I'm just so grateful for y'all and for this team. Just so proud to be a Longhorn and so proud to stand by these girls and play for these coaches. And so, yeah, hook them. Let's do it again.
11: Can't tame these Tigers. Next on This Week in the NCAA.
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11: Golf team took home their second national title in the last 3 seasons. The Tigers defeated UCLA 4-1 in championship match play. The victory was sealed by a putt from freshman Logan Riley.
15: I mean, this is a dream come true. 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

0: Final segment of Tee to Green here on a Saturday afternoon on the Common Man. Dan Cole, along with Paul Peterson and Craig Warian. Does the name William Flynn mean anything to either one of you? William Flynn.
1: Billy Flynn.
0: Billy Flynn. Architect, Shinnecock Hill, Southampton, New York.
1: It does now.
0: Is where they will be playing the U.S. Open next week. The course was opened in 1891. They'll play it at par 70, 7,440 yards. J.J. Spahn is your defending champ. And Spahn's, he was easy to pull for, right? I mean, cool, calm, collected, never get too excited. And the shot he hit was at 17 where he hit the drivable par four, three, or drivable par four. And then he buried the putt. I mean, it was just...
1: You didn't really misstate anything there because Oakmont did have a couple drivable par threes.
0: Yeah, you're right. Yeah, exactly. They had one that was over, that was 300 yards. Yeah, insane. And he won his only major there, so he'll be the defending champ there. Easy guy to root for. Go ahead.
2: I was going to say, talk about a superintendent's nightmare. You know, Shinnecock with the weather and trying to figure out the weather and understand that golf course. They've had their troubles throughout the years.
1: Well, that was the one where 18th green got away from him during one of the U.S. Opens. I mean, it was literally unplayable where they had pinned it and with the speed of the greens and with the wind. So that was a big criticism. And then they came back. Same thing happened to Olympic Club. 18th green hole. Got away from them as well. And then the USGA swore that they had seen the error of their ways. And I can't remember, but one U.S. Open immediately after that, they still had that same issue. So
0: was that the one in 1896?
1: It could have been.
0: That's when they had a U.S. Open. That was the first U.S. Open they had there. Do you know who won the U.S. Open at Shinnecock Hills in 1896?
2: Well, I wasn't there until the next year.
0: Okay. James Foulis.
1: Sure he did.
0: F-O-U-L-I-S. Then they also held, they enjoyed it so much they had the U.S. Amateur there the same year. I don't know which came first. That was won by H.J. Wingham. They also had the 1900 U.S. Women's Amateur, Francis Griscom won. 1967 U.S. Senior Amateur, Ray Palmer was your winner there. They also hosted the 77 Walker Cup won by the United States of America. They have had four other U.S. Opens. 1986, who was the winner? Do you know?
2: Corey Pavin.
0: Raymond Floyd in 1986. 1995.
2: Corey Pavin.
0: There you go.
1: And what did Corey Pavin hit for his second shot on 18?
0: 3 wood, right?
1: No, 5 wood.
0: 5 wood, that's right.
1: And then what did Raymond Floyd, the year Raymond Floyd won the Masters, what was he hitting around Augusta National? 5 woods, which, again, anytime something happens like that in a major from an equipment standpoint, let me assure you that 5 wood sales went through the roof after Raymond won the Masters and after Corey Pavin won the U.S. Open.
0: 2004 U.S. Open was won by whom? At Shinnecock Hills. Initials are RG.
1: Retief Goosen. Yeah, who beat Greg Norman, I think.
0: Yes. And then 2018 U.S. Open. He has 5 majors. He had to pay a $5 million fine.
1: Oh, Brooks Koepka.
0: Brooksy Koepka. I'm looking at some other trivia about the Shinnecock Hills. The 1896 U.S. Open featured the first African-American to compete in the championship, John Shippen, as well as a native Shinnecock Indian, Oscar Bunn. That's what they had going for him there. When Retief Goosen claimed the 2004 U.S. Open, he did so by one putting 11 greens in the final round. Says he beat Phil Mickelson, not Greg Norman.
1: Oh, there you have it.
0: You know, and you're my golf historian, really disappointed in you today. You didn't know who designed the golf course.
1: I was up late.
0: One putt, 11 greens. Astonishing. So there you go.
1: Now Shinnecock Hills is at the very east end of Long Island.
0: Mm-hmm.
1: So potentially, I mean, if you need to take a drop, your closest point might be Portugal.
0: Well, there you go. So yeah, U.S. Open's always good, you know. Deep thick rough, typically, right? Isn't that what they like to do? They like to put a premium on hitting it farther and straighter, which means a ping player should win because
1: well, you would imagine
0: because you're yeah. comfortable hitting it farther and straighter. So there you go.
1: Well, and you know the wind's going to blow out there, and that's the component to this thing that you really can't plan for.
0: Yeah,
2: exactly.
0: Sure.
2: You know, the heat, the wind. Can wreak havoc on that golf course.
0: It'll be Father's Day weekend, next weekend. Happy Father's Day to the both of you. Early happy Father's
1: Day. Thank you.
2: And you as well.
0: Yeah, and I'm, for Father's Day, I'm going out to see my youngest boy. I will not see my oldest boy, but that's all right. He's going to be running the marathon at Grandma's next week.
1: Pete's going to love his new gear, my friend.
0: I know he is. And you know what I just found out about? Somebody told me about Presidio. They have their driving range right next to the first hole. You get to go there just before you tee off, hit a few balls, and go. That's one of the
1: and
0: perks.
1: Do go to Alcatraz. I'm serious. That yeah. is really cool.
0: I just hope I don't do 5 to 10 there. Good to see you both. We'll see you next week. Tee to Green brought to you by Ping and Second Swing, by 3M Open, Unreal Golf, and by our friends at the Minnesota Golf Association. Talk to you next week. Tee to Green right here on The Fan.
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16: 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It was pretty cool over at BetMGM yesterday. If you took advantage, they had a promotion going on, though, the Goal Rush promotion, and it continues throughout the entire tournament. It's for every goal scored by the U.S. men's national team there. And so $2 million in bonus bets were paid out yesterday. That's what happens when you get four goals.
17: That's incredible.
16: For the U.S. Yeah, that's awesome. So don't forget about that. This
17: right.
16: is applying for all the U.S. matches. So next Friday against Australia, same thing, man.
17: Think about that. Like, there, you know, you're sitting at a cool 1.5 mil and then in bonus bets. And then all of a sudden, in the 97th minute, U.S. knocks in one more. And yeah, bumps that up to a cool 2 million in bonus bets through BetMGM. It's pretty awesome.
16: Yeah, so a lot of people got some bonus bets to utilize. Maybe for tonight, man. Let's get into a bit more. Maybe for tonight, because you can carry that over. Take a look at the NBA Finals, where we know the Spurs are 5.5-point favorites. Mm-hmm. Got to win tonight. Lose, you go home. And this is a Spurs team that we all know had the historical comeback against them. They blew the lead. What a collapse it was. We were talking earlier in the show about the Spurs were trying to block out Knicks fans by any ticket that was purchased within a 150-mile radius. They were going to cancel those, even if you had got into town already in San Antonio. But MSG Sports is now confirming that Spurs ownership, the Knicks fans will not have their Game 5 tickets revoked. Quote, contrary to prior reporting, we've confirmed with Spurs ownership they will not be revoking any tickets that Knicks fans have for tonight's game. All ticket holders will be allowed into Frostbank Arena. So I don't know if the reporting initially from multiple outlets was incorrect or if this is kind of cover, you know, a little CYA here for the Spurs. I'm not sure.
17: Yeah. Well, I imagine it would be kind of hard. Well, and just a lot of uphill battles that you would have to face to revoke tickets from people that have already bought them. So it's probably just misreporting on that aspect of it. But the yes. 150-mile radius, that is still in play, right? Like, they still are limiting ticket sales
16: so.
17: Based on anyone outside that area.
16: Yeah, I think that might be true. But I just couldn't believe that if I was a Knicks fan and I already bought my ticket 24 hours ago, you didn't cancel it, and I booked my flight and my hotel, and then you're going to cancel the day of the game. Like, that, I'm sorry. Like, that shouldn't even be allowed. You know? Like, so that didn't make any sense
17: yeah.
16: to me.
17: Right. No, and it's good. Do you think they did the same thing in D.C. at Audi Stadium where the D.C. Defenders are currently
16: I'll be honest. I'm not watching. How many people are in the stands for this thing? Be honest.
17: It's packed. Look, DC is one of the better fan bases in the UFL.
16: Okay,
17: and
16: all right.
17: For a championship, it looks pretty full. Now, granted, they play in like a what I believe is
16: soccer
17: like an MLS
16: stadium, like
17: soccer stadium.
16: Yeah,
17: so it is a smaller venued stadium, but it is, you know, it's pretty pretty full there, and they currently have a 3-0 lead over the Louisville Kings, who are the favorites to win. They're 1.5-point favorites, and the over-under is 49.5, which you can bet on at BetMGM. What I don't know, actually, now that the game is underway, I don't know if there's any live betting on this game.
16: But, might be.
17: Yeah. So,
16: are you betting tonight?
17: For BetMGM, it should be good enough for us to talk about on BetMGM game day. That's what I've always said.
16: Are you betting tonight though? Because you know, look, the Spurs. I told you, I think the Spurs are winning tonight. I agree that the series, quote unquote, is over. As in, I think the Knicks are winning, and the 3-1 lead is too much to overcome. But I think we're going to be watching the game on Tuesday night as well. I believe the Spurs get it done tonight. They have outplayed the Knicks. Just not in the most important moments, as silly as that sounds. Mm-hmm. I think the Spurs can find a way to extend this one more night in front of the home crowd, get it to a game six. I guess it's delaying the inevitable, but I expect Victor Wembanyama to get this thing extended one more game.
17: 7 days ago and 1 hour, 7 days and 1 hour ago, I came on this very radio show and I called the time of death for the San Antonio Spurs. I said the series is over. I said they're going to lose in a sweep or a gentleman's sweep, and the latter is still holding true. I still believe that. I think the Knicks close it out tonight. I think the New York Knicks, for the first time since 1973, are hoisting the Larry O'Brien and oh, wait, big moment, not in the United Bowl, but here on this show. It appears there's been a big bet. We talk about making big bets with BetMGM all the time, and we made a big bet on this show that we thought that our leader of men on this show, our guy Alex Gold, could make it through the entire show on the 80% of battery that he had left, and he just got booted off. And it does appear he does have a backup laptop in waiting, but it does appear that he is back with us right now. So I was one of the people that said that I thought that your battery could sustain the rest of the show, and we made it. We're about 6 minutes away from the end. We were so close. He had 3% battery going into that final segment, and we all behind the scenes, we're all making bets as to whether or not we thought it could withstand. He put it in a low power mode. Probably, look, in hindsight, probably a little bit too late. You know, I know it's easier to go back and think of all of the things you could have done differently. You know, maybe not surf the web and, you know, look at Kansas Jayhawks apparel or whatever he does during commercial break. Online, like he could have done a little bit of that, but he the battery ultimately did die, and he was unable to finish out the show. So everyone who took that wins that bet, and people like me, I lost.
16: Yes,
17: that bet.
16: I can't hear Austin at all right now. That's the funny thing, you know. We did have some technical.
17: Oh, he can't even hear.
16: I got you now. I can hear you. We're connected. It's a backup laptop for a reason. That's why the video is a little bit different. But we almost made the full show. I'm convinced somebody stole my laptop charger. So blame it on. This is all my fault. We almost made it. Final 5 minutes of the show.
17: I legitimately set the table for what was going on behind the scenes to everyone, saying that we had this bet going on throughout the entire show. Each commercial break, you updated us with the percentage left. And I was – look, and I think that goes with the theme of this show, right? Like anything I say is always wrong, except for that one time I predicted Taylor Swift going to a Cavs game. Other than that, I have been wrong on just about everything. Or no, it wasn't even that. It was Taylor Swift dropping this song that's in the new Toy Story movie. That was the only prediction I've ever made on the show that was right. I predicted that your battery would make it the entire show. Surprise. I was wrong about that as well. Like, it's just...
16: we were so close.
17: Now makes me think maybe the Knicks do lose tonight, and maybe this does make it to a game six in this series, because I am so adamant that the Knicks are winning the whole thing tonight. I think they hoist the Larry O'Brien, and I think the Spurs, their time is done. And it's a shame, because they have been the better team in this series for arguably every game in this series, but the Knicks have just been stronger and prevailed, and you cannot count them out, no matter how big your lead.
16: Yeah, look, I think the Knicks have definitely shown that the one thing we have to keep in mind tonight, and there is something powerful, the mental edge, when if the Spurs do jump out to a quick lead, you're right. I mean, they could be down 12 points tonight, 15 points at any point, and they absolutely right. are believing they can still come up. That is so powerful in sports when you have yeah. that, and that is a mental advantage the Knicks will have over the Spurs the rest of the series if it does go past tonight. And again, I'm not telling you to bet on the Spurs money line. Minus 210, it's not a bettable number for me. Like, if you're going to bet on the Spurs, to me, you go over to BetMGM and you consider the minus 5.5, or you go and bet them first quarter. Like, that's actually kind of a bet I like, is the Spurs to lead after the first quarter. I think they jump out to a quick start. But as you pointed out earlier, if the Spurs do not get off to a quick start, it'll tell us right away if there's any chance tonight. Like, I don't think they can afford a slow start and then ramp it back up. They have to get off to a quick start. Otherwise, you're right. This is going to be one of those clinching games where it's actually tough to watch because it won't be competitive. And we're just in the second half, we're all just waiting for the clock to hit zero. I hope that's not what it is tonight, but there's a chance that that's definitely happening in a spot like this.
17: I will say one of the takes that I did have last week that actually I believe was correct and has aged like fine wine the deeper we go into this run is that Jalen Brunson needs to be categorized up there with your Patrick Mahomes, with your Tom Brady, I still haven't thought of a good baseball comp, maybe Shohei Ohtani or Freddie Freeman, maybe, I guess would be better, of someone that is, no matter where their team is at, like, will put the team on his back, and like, you know that they're going to come up and make the play in clutch time. Like, it is, no matter how many they're down by, you just know that that dude is going to will his team to a win. And it's like that, like, when Patrick Mahomes takes the field late in a game, you know he's going to march down the Chiefs to score a touchdown, like, and get the points that they need to get done. Jalen Brunson is the same way, and I think it's time we start giving him his flowers for being that player in the NBA. He's so clutch.
16: I'll say this, if the Knicks win tonight, I do think Jalen Brunson will end up being the MVP, though. He's the favorite right now at BetMGM. And I do think if tonight happens the way you think it will, then to me, Brunson ends up as MVP. But we'll see. Maybe I'm just hopeful and I hope we get another basketball game. But I'll be on the Spurs tonight later on this evening. We'll also next week talk a little bit more about the World Cup. Hope you guys have a great rest of your Saturday here on Westwood One Sports After Us as well. Stay tuned, and we'll talk to you next week.
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10: We're making comps on this Saturday afternoon. Which NFL franchise is the closest equivalent to USA Soccer? As a way to help some of the soccer casuals. That's why we do comparisons. Whether it's the draft, oh, this guy reminds us a ton of this. To help familiarize people who aren't familiar with what this experience is a lot like or where the expectation should be. So which NFL franchise is the closest equivalent to U.S. soccer? Before we get to the latest from Lubbock, Texas, let's go to Wes, who's in Idaho. 310-840-4910. 310-840-4910. We just lost Wes, apparently. The Jacksonville Jaguars are the equivalent I have circled a couple of times. Think that that's probably the closest comp we have. If we get Wes reconnected, we'll get back to him. Let's get to the reaction to Brendan Sorsby and Texas Tech. Texas Tech has learned this week there really is no good defense for keeping Brendan Sorsby on the football team. But they're still trotting out the defenses anyway. They put through all this effort to try to get to this point. So they seem interested in being entrenched and moving forward with it, at least for now. But let's go through some of those defenses, and you can decide how much weight to attach to them. Here's defense number one. What's the big deal? It's not like Brendan Sorsby's hurting anybody by betting on sports. Here was Texas Tech head coach Joey McGuire making that exact argument earlier this week.
11: I've sat down with this young man multiple times, and the things that he is going through and what he's been through is serious. As a society, we've been okay with other things that happens and allowing players to play, and this

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15: Yes, it is the Josh Graham Show, Westwood One Sports. And this story is one that you're going to want to buckle up for. There is a Carolina Hurricanes fan named Bryson Carbley that has gone viral on social media during the Stanley Cup Finals because, frankly, he's a man of his word, and so much so, he's proven willing to quite literally give up an arm for his team. When Carolina trailed Vegas 2-0 in the third period of Game 2, he posted on his X page, "If the Hurricanes score 2 goals in the third period to tie the game, I'll get a warning flag tattoo on my arm." The Canes then scored twice. They won the game in overtime, and Carbley said he would book an appointment to get that ink. 2 days later, the Canes, once again, are down in the third period, but this time it's not 2-0. They're down 4-0. This game's over. Bryson tried his luck again. Posted, quote, "If the Hurricanes score 4 goals in the third period, I'll get a tattoo of Stormy the mascot. Please, for the love of God," close quote. The Canes miraculously answered again with 4 goals in the third period, including 3 in a 39-second span. Soon after, Bryson posted some photos on social media with 2 brand new tattoos. Yes, the warning flag and of Stormy the mascot. And now he's promising to get a third if the Hurricanes win the Stanley Cup, which they're in position to do, a clinching scenario in Vegas, Game 6, Sunday night, tomorrow night. That Canes superfan, Brandon Carbley, now joins us on Westwood One Sports Night. For those watching on YouTube at Westwood One Sports Night or on X at Josh Graham Show, let's see the tattoos. How did they turn out? How do you feel about them?
16: Yeah, absolutely. So I like them a lot. I'm very happy with how they turned out. I will say
5: I went to game five and I was in the sun for like 4 hours. So you're not supposed to like put new tattoos in like direct sunlight. And I'm

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10: Thomas sends the ball to center. 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Wind pulling it back. Davis twisting, and now the wind is really pulling it back, and the ball is off into the track, onto the wall, and Thomas is rounding second. He's on his way to third, and that's going to be a triple for Dylan Thomas.
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10: And Juan turns on one. 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
9: The pitch, and Thomas sends one to straightaway center field. It is up, it is back, it is gone! Marge! Crack that ball down! Dylan Thomas, a home run over the center field wall, and the Red Hawks have taken a 1-0 lead. A special one tonight.
11: It's time to track it down, Marge. Let's head to the stadium. For the call of the game, here's the voice of the Red Hawks, Jack Michaels.
9: Eddie Pleasant, good evening. Fargo Moorhead Red Hawks baseball is on the air tonight from Newman Outdoor Field. It is the FM Red Hawks and the Winnipeg Goldeyes, game two of this four-game series. This series will run until Monday night, and the Red Hawks will hit back in a row. But Fargo Moorhead, don't look now, putting some wins together. This team needed it. The Red Hawks had lost five straight recently, but the Fargo Moorhead Red Hawks now have won four of their last five games. Yes, they're doing it with their bats, but also getting some good pitching, including last night with the alter ego team, the Fargo Woodchippers, in action last night. It was a great night for baseball here on the north side of Fargo at Newman Outdoor Field, where the Fargo Moorhead Red Hawks tossed Kyle Krieger. Krieger looked pretty good last night, and the bats got going. Juan Fernandez homered early. Tripp Clark added a home run later. Juan Fernandez drove in four runs. Pretty good night last night at Newman. The Red Hawks went on to a 10-2 win, or I should say the Woodchippers went on to a 10-2 win. Who knows? Maybe there's something about that Woodchipper. There's four more nights of those special alter ego team name nights coming up this summer. So tonight it is game two. The Red Hawks will hand the ball to Patrick Wicklander, reigning pitcher of the week in the American Association. Patrick Wicklander has packed a couple of good starts together, including that last start in Milwaukee, where he had nine strikeouts in the game, six solid innings of baseball. The lefty Patrick Wicklander pitching tonight for Fargo Moorhead. He'll be opposed by Rio Kohagashi. Kohagashi on the hill tonight for Winnipeg. No decisions. Does have one save on the season with an earned run average at 3.12. Overcast conditions, even a little cooler today here at Newman Outdoor Field. That's why. Great timing. It's blanket giveaway night tonight at Newman Outdoor Field. How did they know that the temperatures were going to be into the 60s? But you know what? Fans are finding into the ballpark, and we are going to be set for baseball tonight. Our man James Cook, the chef, producing our game at our flagship radio home of AM 740 The Fan. Eli Swanson, director of broadcasting here at Newman Outdoor Field. On our pregame show last night, again, we had a pretty good round of activity going on around the league yesterday, including Kansas City. You know, we talked about stories this year early on. Lake Country is a story. They had won 14 straight, but now they've dropped two in a row. And how about the Kansas City Monarchs? You know, a team that we were talking about how the bats and the runs and the average, the offensive numbers weren't quite there. Chris Coast had talked about it when we were in Kansas City a week ago, and those bats are going to come alive. And lo and behold, look what the Monarchs have done in the last two games. They scored 16 runs last night, coming off a 25-run performance here in Fargo. The Kansas City Monarchs have scored 41 runs in their last two games. We'll get you a league update, update standings, and more around the corner. Everything leading up to the starting lineups and the opening pitch. But when we return, we'll sit down and chat with Red Hawks manager, that is Chris Coase. Tonight, it is game two. The Fargo Moorhead Red Hawks and the Winnipeg Goldeyes. We're back with Chris Coase coming up next. This is the pregame show, and this is FM Red Hawks Baseball.
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10: Newman Outdoor Field, the scene tonight, game two of this four-game series, the Red Hawks and the Winnipeg Goldeyes. Both teams entering play tonight, four games under 500, but the Red Hawks climbing. Both teams are 5.5 back of Kansas City in the Western Division. We'll get to that coming up in a bit. But tonight, we are joined by Red Hawks manager Chris Coast, as we are before every game. And Coaster, I mentioned on the open, you know what, that five-game losing skid, well, after that, you've won four of the last five, Chris, and four wins in five games. Obviously, we've seen some offense, maybe some pitching. But getting your thoughts, Chris, is there anything you can single out specifically why you've been able to win four of the last five games, Coaster?
16: Well, I think defense continues to get better. We did make one, you know, strange error last night. It's part of the deal sometimes. But I think there's confidence in our defense, which we didn't have, you know, 10 days ago, 2 weeks ago. The other thing is I think offensively we've become more of a consistent threat. You know, we've had some, you know, offensive outbursts here and there, but I think not that we're going to just automatically fall off the bus and score 10 runs a game, but I think there's a comfort level of knowing like we're going to be a threat to play it. We're going to put some innings together where it's like 3 and 4 runs at a time, which hasn't always been the case. And then Kyle Krieger last night kind of showed again, like when our starting pitchers do well and can go a little bit deeper in the game, it has such a massive impact, not just for that game, but the day after, 2 days after, 3 days after. So we continue to get starting pitching like that, we're going to be in great shape.
10: I was talking during the broadcast last night, you know, and a lot of pitchers have good put-away stuff, but sometimes they'll get up 0-1, maybe 0-2, 1-2, and then all of a sudden that count is full, and you're thinking, just put this guy away, you've got put-away stuff. We saw Krieger when he was ahead in the count, he was putting guys away. You know, Cabral coming in last night, when he got up in the count, he was putting guys away. Talk about that. Wicklander has a similar stuff, too. Talk about just the ability to put guys away and getting ahead of the count.
16: And some of it's going to depend on the type of hitters, because certain teams, like Kansas City has a certain style of hitter, Winnipeg is different, King County is going to be different, Cleburne, stuff like that. So some of it depends on what the pitcher's put-away pitch is. Now, you bring up Angelo Cabral. He has a major league curveball, so when the going gets tough, he's going to snap that baby off, and when he's on and can, his biggest issue in the past was throwing too many two-strike curveballs for strikes. Now he's bouncing it, getting swings. He's taking those steps forward like young pitchers need to do. You know, Krieger last night, he did throw some good sliders, but he also probably threw more fastballs than he usually does. The previous time with Patrick Wicklander, he threw way more fastballs than he usually does. So sometimes early on, you figure out what's working for you, and sometimes you need to put a guy away with two strikes. Sometimes you want soft contact for double plays. So it depends on the style of pitcher, and sometimes the wind blowing to right field has an impact, and there's a lot of weird little conditions conditions that go into it.
17: Last thing for you, too, Chris, on the offensive side of things, we've seen the ball leave the park. You know, Ian Byrne hit his first in Milwaukee. You come back, and, you know, Dylan goes granny, grand slam, and Fuentes homers, and, you know, Jose. But I'll tell you, one constant at that offensive lineup, and he's not in the lineup today, and you can give us an update on Luano, is your leadoff guy getting on base. It really has kind of set the tone. He's really had a nice couple of weeks. And then let us know how he's doing today.
16: Yeah, with Jesus, he's been really consistent ever since day one for us. We have some guys with some good numbers. You know, Juan Fernandez continues to get his hits, but Luano, just from that leadoff spot, just continues to get on base with line drive hits, and every now and then he'll drive the ball. He's not going to be a huge stolen base threat out of leadoff spot, but when you have 2, 3, 4, and 5 who can hit doubles like crazy, stealing bases maybe isn't quite as important. You know, he got hit by a pitch on the knee, pretty solid. He's a little sore today. He feels, you know, better. Just more of a precaution. Just give. I don't think he's had one inning off this year, so it was a good day for him to just take off today, a little bit cooler. Maybe he plays tomorrow, but he's such an important piece for us in the outfield and at the plate that we need to make sure that when he does play, he is 100%, because for us to do what we want to do, not just him, but especially guys like him need to be healthy and consistent. Because, again, in baseball, it's one thing to be really good, but can you be really good consistently?
17: And in his replacement, what do you ask Andy Nelson to do, Chris, when he's in the lineup?
16: Be an athlete. And know that sounds kind of like obvious, but no, it's not obvious. He's not truly a center fielder, but he's athletic, and that's why I said, hey, go out in center field. When the ball goes up, you run to where that ball's going and be an athlete. So like for these games, when you're in center field, be an athlete. We've seen him run the bases. I think he's got 11 or 12 stolen bases, and that's not even playing every day. So he can really run the bases well. And at times, it looks like he's overmatched at the plate, and before you know it, he's hitting a double or a big single with 2 strikes. So he can certainly compete at the plate. He's the perfect extra guy to have, because whether he's playing part-time, once a week, 2 times a week, or every day, he's a fairly consistent, you kind of know what you're going to get. So again, in center field, be an athlete.
17: Track it down. All right, good luck tonight, Coach. We'll talk to you after the game.
16: Giddy up. Let's be some good athletes and start another streak.
17: Here you go. Red Hawks manager Chris Coase chatting with the skipper prior to and after every Fargo-Moorhead Red Hawks contest. The Red Hawks at Gold Eyes tonight. As we mentioned, Patrick Wicklander going tonight for Fargo-Moorhead and Ryo Kawagashi going tonight for the Winnipeg Gold Eyes. Both teams entering play with marks of 11 and 15. When we come back on the pregame show, we'll take a trip around the American Association, get you caught up in what's happened around the league last night, and one game already underway today in the league update, those standings and more. We're edging towards the opening pitch tonight here from Newman Outdoor Field. This is the pregame show, and this is FM Red Hawks Baseball.
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17: James the Chef, Mr. Spur Cook, producing our game tonight. Jack Michaels with you, voice of the Red Hawks from the Scott Miller Press Box here. Ed Newman Outdoor Field, Eli Swanson, producing director of Red Hawks of baseball here at the ballpark. Last night, they were the Chippers, the Ultra Ego team. That's right. They were the Chippers last night, and the Fargo Wood Chippers got a 10-2 win over Winnipeg. As we take a peek around the league last night, Gary Southshore, as I like to call him, the Fightin' Isom, Jeff Isom's club, Gary defeating Kane County by a score of 10-3. Milwaukee on the road yesterday at Impact Field in Rosemont, Illinois, and the Milkmen get a 9-6 win. It was Sioux City and Cleburne in a slugfest. Sioux City wins at 13-11. Yesterday saw Lincoln defeat Lake Country 9-6. That's two losses in a row now for the Dockhounds after winning 14 straight. And Kansas City putting up 16 runs, defeating Sioux Falls 16-5. Mentioned earlier, Kansas City has scored, counted, 41 runs in their last two games, and I'll get a little on something right now. They've already put four on the board today and make that six, leading Sioux Falls 6-0 in the first. Before we look at the standings, we're going to go down to the field for the singing of our national anthems, the Canadian National Anthem, and the Star Spangled Banner today is a full slate of activity today around the American Association. The Red Hawks and the Goldeyes marked records at 11-15. Now let's go down to the field for the playing and singing of our national anthems.

0: as good as we've had, I believe, at Newman Outdoor Field. That was absolutely fantastic. Jack Michaels back in the ballpark tonight with the Red Hawks and Gold Eyes playing game two of this four-game series. We mentioned the scores from last night. Updated standings entering play tonight around the league. Kansas City sits in first place in the Western Division with a record of 16-9. Sioux Falls second at 14-13, 3 games back. Sioux City third at 12-15. They're 5 back. The Red Hawks and Gold Eyes are 5.5 back in the West, and Lincoln sitting 6 back. In the East, Lake Country leads the way with a 2.5-game lead over Kane County. 4 games back is Milwaukee. 5.5 back, Gary. Cleburne 8.5 back in Chicago. 9 back in the East. Let us look around the updated standings. When we come back, the starting lineups in the opening pitch. We're closing in tonight. It is the Red Hawks and Winnipeg. This has been the pregame show, and this is FM Red Hawks Baseball.
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0: Fargo Moorhead Red Hawks baseball on the air tonight from Newman Outdoor Field. Overcast conditions, but hey, we're outside. We're playing ball. And we've got not only tonight, tomorrow afternoon, and Monday night, this is a four-piecer, a four-game series between the Red Hawks and the Winnipeg Gold Eyes. These two teams have began competing, well, when the Red Hawks surfaced in the former Northern League. That was 1996 for the Red Hawks. Winnipeg had been in that league a couple of years prior, but these two teams have instantly become rivalries in 96. And here we are in the 31st season of Fargo-Moorhead Red Hawks baseball, and nothing has changed. These two teams that up and down Interstate 29, these two teams that have gone through each other for playoffs in the same division over the years. It has been a nice rivalry, a respectful rivalry between the two clubs. Tonight, the Fargo-Moorhead Red Hawks will send Patrick Wicklander on the mound. He'll be facing this lineup as put forth by Logan Watkins, leading off Noah Marcello in center. Ramon Promosco, the DH tonight, batting second. Robbie Enriquez hits third. The veteran Max Murphy, holder of many records for Winnipeg, batting cleanup. Keyshawn Lynch bats fifth. He is at second base again tonight. TJ Schofield Sam at third base. Ray Patrick Ditto, the shortstop, hits seventh. Rafael Pelletier at first base, batting eighth. And catching tonight is Kevin Garcia. Garcia catching for Winnipeg. Red Hawks defensively without Jesus Lujano. Got hit in the knee with a pitch last night. He's going to be okay. Jairus Richards in left, Andy Nelson in center, Dylan Thomas in right. Brian Fuentes, Aiden Byrne, Colby Wilkerson, Jose Sumer on the infield, Juan Fernandez catching. Here's Bob Roars. Bring the team up, Bobby.
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0: Red Hawks taking the field here at Newman in their red tops, white pants, white numerals and lettering. Last night they were the Fargo Woodchippers, the Ultra Ego team. So they are 1-0 as a Woodchipper. And the Red Hawks with the red tops tonight. By the way, the update on Jesus Lujano. I chatted with Jesus today. First guy, actually, almost second guy I saw. Angelo Cabral gave me something his fiance baked. Of course, there was food involved. Then went to Jesus Lujano, and I just it was just a look. Are we? And then he nodded. Yeah, we're good. So he's okay. Going to sit out a little bit, at least tonight, just to let that heal. He got hit pretty hard. Those that were at the game last night saw that. He was limping, got hit in the knee with a pitch. But Jesus, thumbs up. Is the word from Jesus Lujano and his manager Chris Coase, but out tonight. Patrick Wicklander, again, reigning pitcher of the week in the American Association. Wicklander's been sharp. His arm has been live, his stuff. And the 9 strikeout performance he's coming off of against Milwaukee, it wasn't a lot of secondary stuff. He was just blowing that 94, 95, 96 heat. And got a lot of work, got a lot of punch-outs with fastballs up in the zone and fastballs that snuck in. A live left-handed arm, Patrick Wicklander. Marcelo Bromasco, Enriquez, Murphy, Lynch, and Schofield Sam. Patrick Ditter, Pelletier, and Garcia. 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Behind the plate calling balls and strikes tonight, Tom Swoboda. Swoboda behind the plate. Sergio Lucero at first. And Kevin Boltran is the umpire at third. Swoboda, Lucero, and Boltran, the outfield, or the umpires tonight. Field looks great. Been a little pattern here where the cool conditions have made themselves known this weekend. You know, last week, this past week on Tuesday, I mentioned it was like a hairdryer here, like 90 degrees and wind blowing out. And the wind the last several days have been blowing kind of westerly, blowing to right field corner. We've got a little bit of that today. Kind of a crosswind, left field corner to the right field corner. So we are set for baseball. Marcelo steps in, and the first pitch from Wicklander is high, and we're underway. 6:09 Central Time, temperature of 60 degrees. 6-0. One ball, no strikes on Marcelo, batting 292 in the season. The lefty with the corners in. The pitch is inside and low, ball two. Talked with Chris Coase about the ability, and we saw Kyle Krieger last night pitching downhill. Yeah, he had a few walks, but boy, the times that he got ahead in the count, his put-away stuff was great. That's the same thing for Wicklander. Just work from a position of strength, and there's ball three. And what can turn on you an instant, the walks have been up a bit for Fargo-Moorhead pitching, which has lent itself to traffic on the opposition, which has lent itself to runs scored by the opposition. So stay away from the free passes. Got to be the mantra tonight here on a Saturday night. There's a strike on 3-0. Now, Wicklander's got stuff to pitch around walks, but you don't want to have to consistently be in that tonight. So, Patrick, and as I mentioned, his last two starts, he has looked brilliant. You know, can he pack yet another good start together? Nice pitch. 91, inside edge, and the count runs full at 3-2. These two teams, game three tomorrow afternoon, 1 o'clock. 3-2 the count on Noah Marcelo. Lefty Wicklander, long pause on the hill, and the payoff pitch is hit sharply into left field, a line drive, but right to Jairus Richards, and there's out number one. Where Marcelo tattooed that ball, but a line drive out to left field. And that's how you come back at that. Came back down 3-0 in that count, came back to get the out. That's key, and here's Ramon Probasco. Switch hitter. Got a good crowd tonight, blanket giveaway night tonight, and special things going on, the field recognition, and you know, last night had its own flavor. That was quite the scene last night here in Fargo as the Fargo Woodchippers Alter Ego team. First offering up and away to Ramon. Bromasco, 24 hits on the year. They can swing it from both sides of the plate. There's a strike high in the zone. organ music tomorrow, that Sunday organ music. Got the big country day presented by Shiner Bach tomorrow. One ball, one strike. Good pitch. Ooh. Came a little bit up, maybe in. Wicklander with that tremendous, and I could see on Patrick's face that's the one that you run and cuts back in at 93. As a right-handed batter, you maybe give up on that, and then it just has that cut, that tail back over the inner part of the plate. Now the 2-1. That's a swing, couldn't hold up. Count evens up at 2 balls and 2 strikes. That guy, it feels fallish. You didn't remember how many playoff games here. It's got that playoff feel. And the fact that it's Winnipeg in town, expecting to see Terry Lee grab a bat here pretty soon for the Goldeyes. The 2-2 count. Wicklander waits. That pitch clock at 2, now at 1. Now he fires one high for a ball. Now that's part of the Wicklander style. Using his pitches to disrupt timing, but also using that pitch clock, sometimes early, sometimes late. Well, the second straight batter he's drawn full to, and a swing and a miss. He struck him out. Why, Wicklander again comes back. That's the big stuff. 93 up in the zone. Great location. 2 up and 2 down for the Goldeyes here in the top of the first inning. That'll bring up Robbie Enriquez. Good to have you with us tonight on AA Baseball TV. As we sync that radio call into AA Baseball TV and the 365 digital channel 11.4 in our partnership with Valley News Live, and of course the flagship radio home of AM 740 The Fan. Here's Robbie Enriquez. The pitch is a strike. Now, Robbie Enriquez yesterday was 0 for 2, but drew 2 free passes in last night's game. The 0-1, good location. Man, Wicklander paints the outside corner. And as we said, in his last start, he's so brilliant against Milwaukee. He utilized a lot of just located heat. You know, fastballs up, as we just saw a strikeout using that. And then pinpoint cut stuff that is running in, running out. Swing and a foul tip held on by Juan Fernandez. And Patrick Wicklander picks up where he left off in Milwaukee. 3 up and 3 down for the Goldeyes here in the top of the first inning. 2 via the strikeout. We finish half inning tonight from Newman. Winnipeg nothing. Red Hawks coming to bat. This is Red Hawks Baseball.
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0: To the bottom of the first inning here at Newman Outdoor Field, Ryo Kamigashi. Kamigashi, the left-hander, is on the hill tonight. A Japanese left-hander. Got a little bit of Ryo in the exhibition play. 7 games he's appeared in. Does have a save this year, 17 and a third innings pitched. The Red Hawks have to figure out this young left-hander. He spent some time in the Frontier League in Quebec. The lineup he'll face, Juan Fernandez, moving to the leadoff spot tonight with Jesus Lujano getting a rest day. Tripp Clark batting second, Dylan Thomas at third. Jose Sermo, Colby Wilkerson, Jarris Richards, and Brian Fuentes, Andy Nelson, and Aiden Byrne rounding out the lineup tonight for the Fargo-Moorhead Red Hawks. So here's the man they call Jimmy, an all-star right-handed batting catcher. So Agassi into the motion, and the pitch is jazzed a bit inside. Juan Fernandez got the numbers up again this year, 363 batting, 19 runs, 5 doubles, a triple, hit his second home run last night in the first inning. And the pitch is a strike down in the zone. One thing about Rio, this left-hander hides the ball well, got a short, tight, compact. It's that ball net mitt by his face, it then hides it in his back hip, and then boom, explodes, and Fernandez sends a bounding ball to third. Schofield Sam plays it on to first for out number one. And with the temperatures around 60 degrees, some of the fellas here, and certainly I'd imagine, and the Red Hawks have a number, the Latin players or those from warm weather climates, not used to 60 degrees in June. That brings up Tripp Clark. Clark, speaking of numbers, ever since he's been inserted into that lineup, he has just played himself as an everyday man in the lineup for Chris Coast. Clark takes a tight slide piece in for a strike. Clark, a two-hit night last night, homered his third home run of the season, scored

0: count and trip Clark. Into the motion. Kamigashi's pitch. Oh, we got him. That's that slider coming in. Good pitch. Two up and two down for the Red Hawks here in the bottom of the first inning. And it brings up Dylan Thomas.
1: Right fielder, number 22, Dylan Thomas.
0: And it has been an offensive Newman Outdoor Field. Dating back to the final game of the first homestand, where Lake Country put a 20-piece on the board, 20 runs, and then and the Red Hawks were on the road for nine. They came back home, and then the Red Hawks past Tuesday scored 16 runs, 12 runs. Then that third game against Kansas City, as Thomas takes a breaking pitch inside. The third game was a 25-9. There was 25 runs scored. Then you look at last night, double-digit runs for the Red Hawks, 10. Let's just say there's been a lot of offense for the fans here. And the last couple of homestands, Thomas, good cut, fouls it straight back right on that.
1: After Ravello tire fall ball, Ravello delivers, complete game performance at a home run price. Chop today, Schumacher, Goodyear.
0: One ball, one strike, scoreless, bottom of the first. Everything about Kamigashi is he works quickly. He's ready already, the 1-1 pitch, and Thomas sends one towards the alley left center field. The wind is not going to hold this one up. That's in the deepest part of Newman. Thomas on his way to second. He's going to try for three. He's going to try for three, and he's going to make it standing up. A two-out triple by the big leaguer, Dylan Thomas. That's Dylan's first triple of the season. Got that? Again, that's a crosswind, my friends. Left to right, and Thomas hit it into the grain of that crosswind, 390-plus feet, and he was thinking three bags from the get-go. Well, it's been a nice homestand for Dylan. The other day, early week, he hit his first grand slam of his career, and now today hits his first triple of this season. And now the Red Hawks with a runner 90 feet away, and that'll bring up Jose Sermo. Switch inning, Jose Sermo, the Serminator. See if he can drive a run in here in the Red Hawks' first inning. Kamigashi, the pitch, taken high for a ball. I saw Dylan during BP today, and he had his Track It Down March shirt out. So maybe that is a... You'll probably have that on again tomorrow. He's set by Kamigashi in the pitch home. Inside, ball two. Here's what the Red Hawks pack two switch hitters in their lineup together, Sermo and then Wilkerson. In that slight breeze from left to right. 2-0 the count on Jose Sermo. And a pitch. Good pitch. Breaks in for a strike. Well, Jose, putting numbers together, 9 homers on the season for Sermo, 29 runs batted in. A couple of balls and a strike on Sermo. At the pitch, off-speed pitch inside, so a little bit of a change right there. 3-1, being careful with Jose. The start Sermo had, maybe the best home run starts in the history of anybody in Red Hawks baseball. He had had 6 home runs in 6 games early on this season. The 3-1 is high. He walked it, and the Red Hawks now with runners at the corners. So, Kamigashi. Kamigashi was not going to leave anything too good for Jose, and you know, face the rookie, the young boy, who's been a tremendous addition to this club, and Colby Wilkerson. Again, Wilkerson's 98% of his hits this year has been a left-handed batter. Until last night, he got a double batting right-handed. Can he do it again here with 2 outs in the bottom of the first? The pitch, and he sends one back towards the middle. It is fielded by the shortstop, Ray Patrick Dinner. And he touches second base on his way back to the dugout. That'll do it for Fargo-Moorhead. Hey, the Red Hawks here in the bottom of the first inning. No runs and a hit. They leave 2 on base. We played 1 today from Newman. Red Hawks nothing. Gold Eyes nothing. 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
5: Well, we go to the top of the second inning. Good-looking crowd here tonight at Newman Outdoor Field. Always a good-looking crowd at Newman Outdoor Field. A lot of people having fun. They got the stocking. They got some Red Hawk stocking caps going on. You know, the team store has all the goodies. And how many people thought in almost mid-June you're looking for stocking caps in the team store? But they got them. And some folks got those on tonight. Patrick Wicklander entering his second inning of work tonight. Hawks, or should we say the Chippers last night, winning 10-2. Winning so much better than not. And for the Fargo-Moorhead Redhawks, we've talked about the recipe. And again, we're early. This is, you know, game 27 of the season. Max Murphy leads things off for the Goldeyes here in the top of the second. Murphy swings and fouls away. And one good thing, I mean, there are many things I love about the league, and, you know, it's independent league, it's partner league with MLB, but you see a lot of new blood in this league, whether it's those that have been released from major league baseball organizations that are getting back to affiliated ball. Murphy fouls off the pitch, or you see perhaps guys that weren't drafted that jump right into an American Association, maybe out of college, and the Red Hawks have some of them. And then you see guys like this guy, Max Murphy, you know, a household name in this league, a veteran, an all-star, among the career leaders in several categories for Winnipeg as the pitch sails high. And I know that one of the most beloved Goldeyes, not speaking for the Goldeyes organization, but I'd imagine if you were going to start retiring numbers in Winnipeg, Max Murphy would be there. The 1-2 pitch. Swing and a miss, and Patrick Wicklander got some stuff again tonight. And not to project, but if Wicklander keeps packing games like this, I wonder how long you're going to have this guy. I mean, that is just, he is, and in Kansas City looked sharp. Then he goes to Milwaukee, looked phenomenal. And now tonight he's retired his first four batters. Three of them via the strikeout, and here's Keyshawn Lynch. And it's not like it's 99, you know, 93, 94, 92, but he's painting the corner. There's another strike in there to Keyshawn Lynch. It's the command that he has shown. Got a good battery made in Juan Fernandez. Fuentes even at third. The pitch jazzed a bit down. Ball and a strike. Take a peek around that American Association here coming up. Kansas City already putting up crooked numbers again today. Somebody woke up the Monarchs. Here's the 1-1 pitch. Good pitch. Boy, took a little something off that. And take it for a strike. Yeah, it was named the pitcher of the week with his last performance in Wicklander. Saw Patrick before the game today. He just looked eager to go out, like another day at the office for Patrick Wicklander. And what does he go with here? Ahead one ball and two strikes from that set. Pausing long, the pitch. Fouled back. Lynch hitting at a 284 spot piece on the year. Keyshawn. Keyshawn, a versatile guy for Logan Watkins. You can put Keyshawn a number of different spots. We've seen him play several positions last couple of years for Winnipeg. So the count remains 1-2 in a scoreless game on a Saturday night in Fargo, North Dakota. The 1-2 belted foul off to the right. Like to thank the El Zangle Shrine for being part of the Red Hawks restaurant team this season and for providing delicious post-game meal for both teams and the umpires today. The Misfits, as they call their barbecue team, great job of catering special events, fantastic barbecue and more. Call the El Zangle Shrine for your next big occasion. And to get a hold of that Misfits barbecue team, 701-235-7521. Swing and a miss, and Wicklander pulled the wick. He pulled the string, and that is back-to-back-to-back-to-back strikeouts. Four straight now for Patrick Wicklander. And that ball, just that side piece down low, and he is mixing and matching. I look to my right. Good to see my dear friend and one of the great voices of broadcasting in the country, Darren Looker, here tonight. He's got a buddy's birthday party in the suites today. And the PA voice of Ralph Engelstad Arena, play-by-play voice, UND Hockey. You can hear Darren. And good to see Darren also on our football broadcast with us. He and his beautiful bride and their friends enjoying a birthday in the suites tonight. 0-1 the count on T.J. Schofield Sam. The pitch, high. Darren's probably glad to be at a stadium where he doesn't have to work. He works so much, he can just sit back and enjoy a ball game. Coming down from Grand Forks area, the 1-1 pitch is a breaking pitch away. Two balls and a strike. Speaking of North Dakota, got the UND party deck. Folks on it, first base side. See some folks in that thriving field level lounge on the left field end, the Surfside patio. A lot of great places to take in the game from a group standpoint. Wicklander versus Schofield Sam. The pitch is handcuffed and fouled off towards the red deluxe seats. Fans, a great game plan for your summer. Hit the road, catch an event, explore the outdoors, and make memories. In North Dakota, your next adventure is waiting at hellond.com. T.J. Schofield, Sam. Now, Wicklander, four strikeouts in a row. Can he make it five? The 2-2 pitch. Tying and a miss. Five straight for Patrick Wicklander. How about the start for the lefty? The former Arkansas Razorback. Three up, three down. We've played an inning and a half tonight from Newman. Winnipeg nothing, the Red Hawks nothing. 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
5: Well, a cloudy, overcast sky tonight, cool temperatures, but you know what? We are outdoors playing baseball, and that's what it's all about. Blanket giveaway night tonight, and a special night, certainly with the Winnipeg Gold Eyes in town. Get a little giddy in this. It was like that before the St. Paul Saints became the Twins AAA affiliate. I think, not to speak for Red Hawk fans, all of them, but I think you had the same feeling. Like Winnipeg and St. Paul were those two teams that you had the feeling. And, you know, now in the American Association, I think you get a little bit of that feeling still with Winnipeg, but also with Kansas City through Red Hawk size. Red Hawks here on the top of the bottom of the second. Send up Jarris Richards, Brian Fuentes, and Andy Nelson. Lefty Jarris Richards goes by JR if you see him downtown. Little nickname. Swinging and a foul tip on a first offering from Koagashi. You got to figure out Koagashi, again, tight to the plate. I mentioned about his ability to hide that ball. You know, we've seen the fastball, the slider, the changeup. The 0-1 pitch is a fastball away. One ball and one strike. Chris Coase, the manager of the Fargo Moorhead Red Hawks, World Series champion at third base coaching box. Joe Dominic, a great ball player, baseball man, buried down to first base coaches box. There's that slow breaking pitch in for a strike. Richards down 1-2. Robbie Lopez, the bullpen coach. Caleb Carlisle, the clubhouse manager. Lissa Tapey, the athletic trainer. Some of the personnel for the Fargo Moorhead Red Hawks. Ball and two strikes on Richards. The pitch is a cutter away. 2-2. Left fielder Robbie Enriquez, a step in, playing a shallow left again. We have a slight breeze that's at times blowing out to right, at times left to right here at Newman. Nothing major, but enough. Ball fouled back on a play. Two balls and two strikes. The count remains. Jarris Richards. I'm envious of Jarris's ability to grow hair on his face. This guy had one of the biggest beards as the start of the season. Then, in the last road trip, we were in Kansas City. As he pulls the ball to first, takes a hop into the chest area of Rafael Pelletier, who makes the play. And you ever have someone that all you've seen them is in a big beard? And you just, it's a bearded guy. And then, without you knowing it, they shave it, and then you run into that person, and you don't even know who that person is. It happened to me with Jarris Richards. I got in the elevator, and maybe that was in Sioux Falls. It was the first leg trip. And I didn't know Jarris had shaved off this big, thick beard he had. And I get in the elevator, but I'm assuming, I think, well, it's a Red Hawks player. I'm thinking, did we just sign somebody new? Got to the ballpark, and I was sitting in the dugout here, BP, and I was chatting with Alyssa Tapey, the trainer. I went, hey, who's that? She goes, that's Jarris. He shaved his beard off, but he's got it coming in again. Batter here, Brian Fuentes, right-handed batting. Third baseman takes the ball. There's a base knock for Brian. Fuentes' bat certainly coming alive in his homestead. Fuentes, former Dog, Chicago Dog, now Red Hawk. 15th end of the year, and here's Andy Nelson. Andy Nelson getting the start today. Nice piece of hitting by Brian Fuentes because of Jesus Lujano. And boy, I tell you, getting hit by a pitch is part of baseball, but Andy Nelson getting the start today in center field because Jesus Lujano last night got hit by a pitch in his knee. And it was about as painful as that sounds. A fastball, and I know those of you watching, yeah, right on that knee. And those watching AA Baseball TV see this, and it got him a little bit of that bone right above it, not protected. That was a 90 mile an hour pitch right to the knee. And he buckled, of course, who wouldn't? It kind of got his breath and then got up and tried to put pressure and immediately kind of went down for a limp. Nelson takes a ball, now takes two balls. And the first thing you worry about is, you know, is there something more than just a contusion, a bruise and swelling and things like that. And the good news today is Jesus gave me a thumbs up, talked to him, and it won't be long. We'll see Jesus back in that lineup. A 2-0 pitch. Nelson takes high. Now, Andy Nelson, Chris Coase talked about Andy in the pregame. Great utility guy. And I said, Chris, what do you ask Andy Nelson? What do you ask of him? And I loved his response. Be an athlete. Cover ground in the outfield. Last night, Nelly came in, got a base knock, stole a base. As I said, everybody should have be lucky enough to have an Andy Nelson on their squad. 3-0 pitch, and there's a 4-pitch walk to Nelly, and the Red Hawks have runners in first and second. One out for Aiden Byrne. And in this bottom of this order, if the Red Hawks get consistent production from Fuentes, you know, Nelson, Byrne, Katie bar the door, because that's when you know the bottom is doing things, goes to the top, and the top has been swinging it. So Aiden Byrne, the batter. Now Aiden Byrne, swinging a little bit better. Good to see that. Last night, Burnsy had a sacrifice, scored two runs. I always look at third baseman. T.J. Schofield, Sam is back at third. The lefty, Kawagashi's pitch, and Byrne takes inside with a cutter. Not saying the surprise attack, but whenever there's a lefty, and I look at the corners, and if he was to try to pull a surprise bunt attempt to get on, now Pelletier is somewhat even with the bag at first. And right now, they're going to make Kawagashi throw a strike. That's six balls in a row, and that's going to draw a visit out to the mound. So the Winnipeg Goldeyes, their pitching coach, Mark Brewer, in his third year with the club. Logan Watkins, formerly in Cleburne. Logan, a tremendous manager. You know, look at these. Speaking of these organizations, when you look at the managers, just the managers and the staffs that they've had, I mean, Doug Simonick, who was a manager in Winnipeg, by the way, before he was a manager for Fargo Moore, the Red Hawks first. But Doug Simonick, you go into that, all the way through to Chris Coase now, with Jim Bennett, Michael Slack coming in there. But Hal Lanier, Doug Simonick, Hal Lanier, Rick Forney, I mean, and a lot. 2-0 pitch. He is a strike. Yeah, there's from the, I was giving my Mike Jones, president of the posse, credit on that. Pitching coach visit. Next pitch, a strike. Mike has it at 81.7%. Boy, that guy's good at math. Two on, scoreless game, bottom of two. And he may have gone around. Yeah, Josh couldn't hold that bet. Anthony Renz last night, I was chatting with Anthony after the game in Chris Coase. Because there was a, with all due respect to the first base umpire last night who's at home tonight, Colby Wilkerson got called on a check swing, which wasn't close. And 2-2 pitch, jazzed a bit away. It just wasn't, I think probably was a little bit of a guess, and that's probably not good. But Anthony, I was talking that they use in some leagues now, they utilize technology for the check swings. And that might become a thing in the future. 3-2, we'll keep our eyes on the base runners, and the pitch is high, and guess what? The sacks are full of birds. Back-to-back walks, and now you've got the top of the order in Juan Fernandez, who had four runs batted in last night. We'll see if Jimmy can get one up in the air. And it would make sense because the check swing, I mean, let's not kid ourselves. At times, it's a little bit of a 50-50. Now, the Red Hawks are poised here. Can they get a ball in the air in the outfield somewhere or a base hit in the outfield? Kawagashi's pitch is a wild pitch, and this is going to score a run. Fuentes comes in from third on the wild pitch, and it's 1-0 Fargo Moorhead. Well, the Red Hawks will take him any way they can get him. A tough ball right there. It hit the dirt and went right through the five hole. Kevin Garcia. Yeah, the wild pitch is one thing, those happen. It's the two walks prior to that that loaded the bases. And that Rio got himself into trouble. And now Juan Fernandez trying to add on. Corners are in for Winnipeg. And a good pitch. Boy, that's the one. Jimmy tanking all the way. 1-0 Fargo-Moorhead. Bottom of the second inning. Now you get one, more would be just enough. At third base, Andy Nelson. Good speed of the base pass. Byrne at second. Fernandez takes a little bit up and in. Two balls and a strike. And now the ball thrown back gets away. Super fan, a one-man cheering section. We can get these people jacked up. Two balls, one strike on Juan Fernandez. The lefty from the set, the pitch. And Fernandez sends the ball in the air to right field. Drifting back, it is going to be deep enough. Caught by Murphy at the wall. But tagging is Nandy Nelson. And it's 2-0 Fargo-Moorhead. Fernandez, fifth run batted in already of the series. Boy, that had deja vu written all over it. That was a similar flight path of his home run last night. But got that ball up in the air, a sacrifice fly for Juan Fernandez. And Juan Fernandez with his 17th run batted into the season. And the Red Hawks get a run on a wild pitch, now a sack fly. Can they mix in a two-out knock? Batter is Tripp Clark. And a pitch. Clark pulls one foul. Off the railing. That'll make those birds on a wire move a little bit. Tripp Clark, not only batting .373, he's an accountant in the offseason. The 0-1 pitch is a fastball away. Smart guy. And boy, does he know his sports. We're sitting just talking. He's the kind of guy that knows, like, the fourth player drafted by an NFL team, one of those, yeah. 1-1 pitch, good cut. Fouls it back. Little lobby of a hotel on the last road trip. Tripp and I were just chatting football. And he goes, yeah. And I said, yeah, their defense needs to improve. He goes, yeah, that third guy they took in the fifth round of the draft 3 years ago. I'm like, what, Tripp? What? How do you know that? 1-2 pitch, fouled back. I grew up with my buddy Mark growing up in Willis, North Dakota. My brother Mark and Mike, both sports guys, and Mark was that way. He would know, like, the backup tight end of a team in the Big 12. Like, how do you know that? 2-0, Red Hawks leading, bottom of the second. Well, Kawaguchi struck out Tripp in his first plate appearance last inning. And the 1-2, and inside and low, and Garcia catching tonight. Makes the stop. Gold eyes in their grays tonight with the red numerals, red hats. A lot of red. 2-2 the count. Can the Red Hawks get that run in from third with two outs? The pitch to Clark. And just got a piece, then a Ravello tire, foul ball. Ravello delivering complete game performance at a home run price. 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And Fargo-Moorhead. And at Big Jim's Tire in Grand Forks, North Dakota. We'll see how this at bat ends. Hopefully with something good for Tripp Clark. And again, got a piece. Stay in the bat, stay alive. Tripp, not his God-given name, named after his grandpa Richard, I believe, if I'm not mistaken. Great athlete, comes from that. Couple of balls, couple of strikes. Well, one thing's for certain, Tripp has seen all of the stuff that Rio Kawaguchi has thrown so far today, and he keeps fouling off. Boy, a few seconds later, that might have hit that 649 coming in right on time. There it is. Two balls and two strikes on Tripp Clark. Kawagashi, the pitch is high, and Tripp's having one of those at-bats, my friend. One of those lengthy at-bats. On deck is Dylan Thomas, who tripled in his first at-bat. You know, Kawagashi trying to make that perfect pitch right here. Outfield back, infield back, and the payoff pitch. Strike three called. He snuck a heater at the knees. The paying umpires felt low, but a strikeout pitch. And the second time, Kawagashi has struck out Tripp Clark. But the Red Hawks get a couple of runs on a hit. There were no errors and one left. We play two tonight from Newman. Our score now, Fargo-Moorhead 2, Winnipeg nothing. 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
5: 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And I always give the Red Hawks a call at 235-6161. Ray Patrick Ditter leading it off for Winnipeg. Takes the first offering low from Patrick Wicklander. And the pitch is inside and low. Well, Wicklander is streaking. He has retired his first six, but five of them via the strikeout. This particular at-bat, he's going to have to come back again, though. A 2-0 pitch and a vastly wild pitch in front of the plate, 3-0. So Wicklander, who is about as good a rhythm as you're going to find a pitcher to start the game in the first two innings, has not been close here to start inning number three. But we saw him come back and get the out of Noah Marcello to lead off the game. Can he come back here against Ray Patrick Ditter? The pitch, that's a start, or strike at the knee. And close to 4,100 here last night was an active crowd. The fireworks, again, first class. 3-1 pitch, just a bit low, and there's your first base runner for Winnipeg, a leadoff walk here in the top of the third. So again for Patrick, get ahead. And do your stuff. The first base runner for the Gold Eyes. It brings up Rafael Pelletier. Hitting 289. left-handed batting catcher slash first base tonight. Sermo holding out with Ray Patrick Ditter. He's always a threat to run, putting those running clubs on. And now Wicklander stops and delivers a strike on the inside corner. Yeah, Wicklander's style, he's like a snowflake. How they say, no two snowflakes are ever the same. Like his pitching, you know, there's 14 on the clock, now 13, down to 11, down to 10, pausing longer. Looks over, now throws at 7, and it misses down and away. Now, it wouldn't be uncommon for him on this particular pitch to wait for the pitch clock to get down to 2 or 1. It's at 20 seconds, resets with the man on. You get a couple of engagements, disengagements, I should say, if you're going to throw over. You look over to first, and there's the first disengagement. And keeping Patrick Gitter close to the bag. These two teams will square off again tomorrow afternoon at 1, and then Monday night at 7:02. And the Red Hawks hit the road to Oconomowoc, Wisconsin. The 1-1 pitch, ball 2. Well, the third inning a little different for Patrick Wicklander, and he's got a 2-0 lead. Well, you hope the lefty certainly has it in him to find it again, come back, work ahead. The set and the pitch, good pitch. Got a soft fly behind short. Wind knocking it down. Byrne angles his body perfectly and makes the catch. Dane Byrne knows that that slight breeze is going to blow the ball back towards the right side. So he didn't run left. He just kind of shuffled straight back, positioned himself. That's how you do it. And that's a big out. It'll bring up Kevin Garcia. Born in San Jose, California, Patrick Wicklander takes a peek at the runner. Here's that pause effect, and now the throw over. Taken by the Tampa Bay Rays in the 8th round of the 2021 Major League June Draft, the amateur draft, pitched at the University of Arkansas. He's been involved in some big collegiate games, as I mentioned, a product of the Rays organization. A little taste of AAA baseball, this left-hander for the Red Hawks. Here's a ground ball, might be 2. Wilkerson late to get it out of his mitt to Byrne, but there's that hose that Aiden Byrne has. And that's a double play presented by Wired Electric. 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Goldeyes nothing. This is Red Hawks baseball.
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5: Oh, the old He'll spin the bat around and try to run dizzy. Hey, good contestants there. Those in-between games, you know, the things. When did that... My guess would be maybe St. Paul. I mean, they've been innovators as far as in-between innings actions. The Red Hawks have had that for 31 years or something. But trying to think, you know, when we first saw that in baseball, Dylan Thomas leads it off here in the bottom of the third inning. Thomas, Sermo, and Colby Wilkerson. Well, Dylan wrapped a triple to left center field, his first at bat. The pitch on the way, and Thomas turns on one. If it's fair, it's gone. It is out of the park. It's fair. Marge trucking town. Dylan Thomas just sent one over Albright Boulevard, and it's 3-0 Fargo-Moorhead. How about that? Oh, the big legger is swinging the bat here at Newman. He's tripled and homered in tonight's game. Dylan Thomas, he's going to send another track it down, Marge shirt out. So track it down, Marge. Thank you, CI Sport. And Dylan Thomas is now clothing people with those home runs and those shirts going on as Sermo takes a strike. Well, I mentioned Dylan wore that track it down Marge shirt in the cage today. He's tripled in homer, and I'm not saying, I'm just saying, bombs for moms, and DT is sixth homer of the season. And the pitch. Sermo swings and fouls to the right. Now they're dancing in Houston. 438 down the line. Right field line is 314. Do the math. He sent that over the street. Sermo takes high. Mentioned here at Newman. Yeah, it gets short down that right field line, but that ball's out at any part of Newman Outdoor Field. The lefty's 1-2. Jazzed a bit down, cuts low. Well, those two good swings Thomas has had tonight. Couple of balls, couple of strikes on Jose Sermo. And the 2-2. Sermo, look out. Nearly took he took his manager Chris Coast off at third. Now, Coaster, he's been on that field for many, many games as a manager, as a player. But that one came in 3D for Chris. 2-2 the count remains. Kamagashi the pitch. Swing and a miss, he got him. Came down with that tight slider. Good pitch. Boy, Rio does have that good slide piece that he throws. That home run by Dylan Thomas, the Village Family Service Center, would once again thank the Red Hawks and West Acres Development for their partnership. And this season, Home Run Heroes event, and these season superheroes like S&S Promotional Group, Pepsi, and Bell Bank. Batter here, Colby Wilkerson. And he sends a fly ball in the air to left. The wind is going to pull this more towards shallow left center. Robbie Enriquez over to make the catch, and there is out number two. Brings up Jairus Richards. I like the fact that first base umpire on Dylan's home run, Sergio Lucera, as it was heading over the park, he didn't wait to call it. He pointed at this is fair. He saw it go over fair. It may have landed eventually foul, but it went over that fence fair. And here's a knock by J.R. Richards pulls the base into right field. 25th hit of the season for Jairus Richards. You get some balls like that that are just titanic shots. And sometimes you get someone to wait and judge it and see where it goes over. I like the fact that Sergio, the second that thing left and got towards that fair pole, he pointed immediately, like, I'm not waiting around. This is a fair ball and a big fly. So a two-out hit now for Richards, and the pitch is a strike in there to Brian Fuentes, who's one for one. Why, things happening in Sioux